0: is clearly not the case. U.S. military officials putting out a statement saying after issuing 20 warnings to a Gambia-flagged vessel trying to sail towards an Iranian port, a U.S. aircraft fired on the ship with a Hellfire missile hitting the ship's engine room and disabling that vessel. All of this, of course, happening as we wait for any developments coming from the White House regarding a potential deal between the U.S. and Iran. It sounded like we were going to get one yesterday, at least from the president, but after a closed-door security briefing, there haven't been any updates.
1: That is Fox's Jeff Paul. Anti-ICE protests continue outside New Jersey's Delaney Hall ICE Detention Center. New Jersey Governor Mikey Sherrill at a press conference calling out Homeland Security.
2: They have not been running this facility well. They've not been running it competently. They have been increasing tensions in a way that's not helpful to public safety. This is not what we believe in here in New Jersey. We are doing our job. We are keeping the public safe.
1: Those protests have been going on for days and have led to several violent confrontations. Six people were arrested on Friday night. Details are emerging after a deadly bus crash in Virginia Friday where the driver hit several cars, killing five people and injuring over 40 others. Five of those hurt are still hospitalized. NTSB board member Tom Chapman.
3: We're looking for, sleep issues, distraction issues, potential drug and alcohol issues.
1: A preliminary report of that accident expected within 30 days. 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
19: 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That you see me learning, growing, and doing my best. 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

0: minute, my, there may be, you know, there may be some code, and I think there might be that you have to give. That's usually in the lease, though, where the landlord has to have a copy of your key to get in there. Because what if there's a fire? What if there is a plumbing issue where it's flooding out the units below? The landlord has the right to go in there for, number one, emergency purposes, and number two, for inspection with 24-hour warning or 24-hour what do they call that? Where's the word I'm looking for?
1: Notice.
0: Notice. Thank you. You should be doing this show. 24-hour notice, and that's to rent. That's to rent a place or do an inspection, but not hand it out. So it's no, you can't do it, except look at your defense. You know, for example, the landlord doesn't have the right to open up your apartment just because someone wants to see it. Is that legal? Well, it's not illegal, but you know, you have a right to stop that. You have defenses. So I think you're okay on this one. Let them know in writing. Let them know in writing. Let them know. You can't do that. You can't let people come into my apartment. Okay?
1: Do I have to document this?
0: Yes.
1: Somehow
0: document everything. Yes. You document everything. Everything.
1: What
0: every
1: about
0: conversation.
1: Pictures of the lockbox.
0: Yeah. You take it all. You take pictures. You do everything. Everything you can. And because you may end up, in some kind of litigation on this one. You and someone comes in, for example, and steals you blind because the key's out there. You're suing the landlord, and the landlord's going, "It's not my fault." And you go, "Here it is. Here's all the evidence." Yes, everything is in writing. Everything is photographed. Neon, hello, Neon. Welcome.
2: Hi. Yes. Thank you. Listen, I have a problem. Okay. One of my sister wants to sell the house, and the other one lives in the house for 4 years. So how do I? So I want to use home title lock. So what do they do? They block the traffic.
0: No, that has nothing to do with it. You don't need that at all. What you have to do? No. Who's ever selling the house to whoever? You simply transfer the property. There should be title insurance, which has nothing to do with those companies. Because how much money do they want to take care of the titles?
2: Oh, this is cheap. Monthly is like $20 monthly.
0: No, that's an insurance policy, and you know that's not. That's not transferring homes. It's a whole different thing.
2: What do they do? They warn you. They warn you when somebody wanna.
0: But you don't have a problem. You want to sell the house or transferring it. No one is attacking the house. Has anybody attacked the house? Is anybody going after your house? Has anybody made a claim against your house?
2: Okay, maybe I didn't explain myself. One of my sister wants to sell it.
0: Right.
2: Another one that lives here for 4 years doesn't want to sell it now. So. You know, who's gonna? Is she the one that wanna sell it? Gonna be successful to sell it without the permission of the other?
0: Wait a sec. Who? The person that owns the property can sell it, and you're telling me the person that's gonna buy the property doesn't want to buy the property? I'm really confused here, Neon.
2: Okay, let me start all over. Okay, my mother passed away, and one of the sisters.
0: I don't care who passed away. Who owns the home? Who owns the home right now, Neon?
2: Nobody.
0: Nobody owns the home.
2: Well, somebody has the one that take care of when somebody dies.
0: Okay, you're talking. Did you open probate? Is there a lawyer involved?
2: I think you already went through probate.
0: Okay, there's a lawyer. Okay, so during probate, the property transfers to the new owner. Who owns the house now, Neon?
2: Five people.
0: Okay, you have five people that own the house. Okay, fair enough. So they're on title. Now, do all five of them want to sell the house?
2: I know that at least two.
0: Okay, so at least two want to sell the house. So what's your question?
2: No, don't. Oh, yeah, at least two want to sell the
0: house. Okay, so what's your question, Neon?
2: My question is what to do to block it.
0: You can't block it. If two of them, they have to go to court to force the sale. They have to go to court to force the sale. Forget about this company that pays $20. That has nothing to do with this. Okay. This is all about the people that want to sell the house being stopped by the people that don't want to sell the house, and everybody is an owner. And the only thing that's going to happen is the people that want to that don't want the house to be sold don't have to worry about it, because they're not going to sign anything ever. And they have to be a signature. They have to sign and say, yes, you can sell the house. So now you have three people that want to sell the house. They can't sell the house. So what they have to do is now it's a court order. So they need a lawyer to go in, and the court will say, you can sell the house. They need a lawyer. It's that simple. I think I got it. Maybe I didn't. I have no idea.
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12: Still protesting, but not as violently. I'm Carmen Roberts, Fox News. As night falls on a seventh day of protest outside an ICE detention center in Newark, New Jersey, protesters for and against ICE are there. And rather than ICE agents, state police are in charge of security, a change Governor Mikey Sherrill enacted yesterday. Fox's Steve Harrigan is out Delaney Hall with more on that.
13: The police are being engaged, they're being called to, but there's not the threats or the real serious agitation that happens whenever an ICE agent appears. So a slight shift in tone. We're going to see if that carries over into the nighttime, if there will be violence. Now, it was Newark police out in front last night as well, and there was violence overnight. Police marched first with ballistic shields. They were followed by officers on horseback. They had to release chemical irritants, tear gas, and flashbang grenades in order to clear the street.
12: Anti-ICE protesters claim the detention center is not being run humanely. Virginia State Police charged the driver of the bus that crashed into several cars on I-95 yesterday with involuntary manslaughter. 48-year-old Jing Dong is from Staten Island, New York. That crash killed five people and injured more than 40. And the world is still waiting to hear from President Trump over whether he's accepted a deal to extend the ceasefire with Iran and reopen the Strait of Hormuz.
4: The White House says that he met with top aides for about 2 hours in the Situation Room discussing the latest of this potential deal. The president underscoring his demand that Iran can never possess a nuclear weapon. Iran laying out its demands, with the Parliament National Security Leader saying this week. Iran wants, quote, the right to enriched uranium, possession of enriched uranium, authority over the Strait of Hormuz, and the removal of sanctions. Democrats are criticizing the administration, and they argue that this conflict is only strengthening the regime.
12: Fox's Alex Hogan reporting. 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
27: Ariana Grande out with a new single from her upcoming album. Hate That I Made You Love Me is a down-tempo track co-written by Grande and will appear on her new album, Petal, which comes out July 31st. Grande will be promoting the album on her upcoming summer tour, which begins June 6th in Oakland, California. The Oscar-nominated actress will also return to the big screen this fall in the comedy Faulkner-in-Law with Robert De Niro and Ben Stiller. Gracie Abrams going back out on the road, the Grammy-nominated singer announcing the Look at My Life tour with 37 dates planned, kicking off in Denver December 2nd, ending in Brooklyn March 20th. Tickets go on sale to the general public June 5th. Zac Efron set to star in and executive produce a new series from HBO and A24. Angel Heart will be a one-hour drama based on the 1978 novel Falling Angel, later adapted into the 1987 film Angel Heart. Efron last teamed up with A24 on the 2023 biographical sports drama The Iron Claw. Bad Bunny is joining the Toy Story franchise. Disney and Pixar announcing that the Puerto Rican artist will join the voice cast of Toy Story 5. He landed a voice cameo as a new character named Pizza with Sunglasses. The new film will continue the stories of the characters first introduced in the original 1996 Toy Story film. Toy Story 5 hits theaters June 19th. That's entertainment. I'm Jennifer Bolsoni.

0: said, what is homeowners responsible for? And the professional said, everything from the stud out. And she
1: okay,
0: said,
1: the, by the way, stud? the professional has no idea what the homeowner association is responsible for. That's a professional with the building, what? Not someone who is, that's a legal determination as to who is responsible and who isn't. It's a contract issue. And that's a question of looking at the CCRs. That's a question of looking at who would be responsible and probably the homeowners association. So, I would find out. I'd contact every member of the HOA and go, what is your reason for saying no? And if it turns out that they're just saying no for no reason, yeah, especially if you're talking $20,000. And I would sue them not only for that, I would also sue them for attorney's fees on this also, because you got bad faith issues.
0: Okay.
1: Yeah, and there are attorneys that specialize in condo associations, Joanne.
0: I was going to ask you, what type of attorney should we
1: Yeah, someone who specializes in condos. There's a whole subspecialty of lawyers who deal with condos and homeowner association. I mean, it's that common.
0: Do you have any in your group?
1: I don't think we have any in our group. You can call, you know, go to handleonthelaw.com and see. I don't know if we do or not.
0: And
1: all right.
0: The condo is in Morro Bay, California.
1: That doesn't matter. Doesn't matter. You can have a lawyer any place, anywhere in California. Okay. You're going to be fine. Good luck to you. You know, holes. Oh, and you can rent the place out and, you know, holes in the wall. Okay, you're going to have to get a little bit of a discount. But you could also say, you know, during the spring, you don't have to run your air conditioning or heat because we have holes. And it's it's really great temperatures out there. Charlie. Hello, Charlie.
2: Hi. Thank you, Bill, for taking my call. I live in Santa Monica, and I have a home down in Santa Ana, and I plan on moving into my house. My tenant's been there for over 40 years, and she's done damage to the inside of my house. Number one, she painted my kitchen cabinets without my permission. Number two, she's on the stove there. She's taken out one of my heaters, one of the gas burners, and put in those heating coils. Number three, she in the master bedroom there, in the shower, in the bathroom there, she's taken out my my glass shower door I had over there, and put in shower curtains. I asked her what happened.
1: She's done a bunch of stuff to the house without your permission.
2: Yeah, put in shower curtains.
1: All right.
2: She's rekeyed the house without my permission.
1: And never gave you a key?
2: No. She sold my lawnmower and kept the money.
1: All right. So what's your question, Charlie?
2: I want to get her out.
1: Yeah. Evict her for doing that.
2: Yeah. Okay.
1: Just evict her for that reason alone, that she has altered the property without your permission.
2: Also, can I hit her with a court order? Because I know darn good and well she's going to fight and scream and
1: If the eviction is a court order. In other words, you're going to go to court. She's going to say no, probably. And I'm assuming she's going to go to one of these organizations that help elderly people. You've got it.
2: Yeah.
1: And she is going to say, I had the permission. There's nothing in writing. You're going to go, of course not. And there'll be a decision. You'll win that one. And the order will be for her to leave and whatever damages there are that you can prove and go, here's what it's going to cost for me to bring the cabinets back. Here's what it's going to cost for me to replace that stove burner. Here's what it's cost for me to put in the shower door again. And here's a list of my damages. Here's what it's going to cost. And that's part of the eviction process. You need an eviction attorney, but you're going to get her out, Charlie.
2: Okay.
1: Yeah, you're going to be fine. 40 years, a long time. So is she paying market rent?
2: Yeah, well, she's only paying $500 a month.
1: It's not market rent, Charlie.
2: Yeah.
1: How much is the property? How much, when she gets out and you re-rent it, how much is that going to be?
2: Probably about, I can probably get $2,000 for it. But
1: okay, she's going to argue. Listen to me. She's going to argue that you're throwing her out just to get market rates, market rent, and you're throwing her out because
2: I'm not.
1: I'm telling you what her argument's going to be, Charlie.
2: Okay.
1: Okay? This is why you're going to need a landlord-tenant attorney. You're going to need an attorney who specializes in evictions. And that's a whole subspecialty of law that's landlord-tenant attorneys. You get to find one. And there's plenty out there. Plenty.
2: Okay.
1: All right? Okay. Good luck to you. Or not. Since I don't own the property and I don't care.
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14: Controlling the chaos, I'm Angelo Bavaro, Fox News. Anti-ICE protests continue outside of the Delaney Hall detention facility in Newark, New Jersey. There have been several violent confrontations, and now state police also involved.
15: The police are being engaged, they're being called to, but there's not the threats or the real serious agitation that happens whenever an ICE agent appears. So a slight shift in tone. It was Newark police out in front last night as well, and there was violence overnight. Police marched first with ballistic shields. They were followed by officers on horseback. They had to release chemical irritants, tear gas, and flashbang grenades in order to clear the street. It took about half an hour, 45 minutes of really a back-and-forth combat.
14: That is Fox's Steve Harrigan. Still awaiting word from President Trump on a potential peace deal with Iran.
16: The president underscoring his demand that Iran can never possess a nuclear weapon. Iran laying out its demands, with the parliament national security leader saying this week. Iran wants, quote, the right to enrich uranium, possession of enriched uranium, authority over the Strait of Hormuz, and the removal of sanctions. Democrats are criticizing the administration, and they argue that this conflict is only strengthening the regime.
14: That is Fox's Alex Hogan. A bus driver from New York has been charged with multiple counts of involuntary manslaughter in connection with the crash that killed five people on Interstate 95 in Virginia on Friday. State police say more charges are pending against 48-year-old Jing Dong of Staten Island. Dong was among the dozens injured in that crash. Investigators say the bus failed to slow down when it was coming up on a construction zone. NTSB board member Tom Chapman.
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1: From the high desert in the great American Southwest. I bid you all good evening, good morning, as the case may be, across all these many time zones, from the Hawaiian and Tahitian island chains in the west, eastward to the Caribbean and the U.S. Virgin Islands, south, well into South America, north to the pole, and worldwide on the internet. This is Coast to Coast AM. Good morning, everybody. No, I am not dead. Despite the rumors circulating on the internet, I am not dead. Close. I've been pretty sick, as you know, and I'm going to be soliciting experts on airline travel, and I'm going to do a whole show on airline travel and disease. At any rate, I want to welcome WLTG AM in Panama City, Florida. 1430 on the AM dial in Panama City. Good morning down there. Good to have you with us. You'll find out what the program is about as we move along. I'd like to welcome KBLU in Yuma, Arizona. Yuma, Arizona, 560 on the dial. Welcome to the program. I'd like to welcome KSWD in Seward, Alaska. They would be 950 on the AM dial. Great to have you along. All right, coming up tonight, and in a moment, Dr. Stephen M. Greer, probably the world's foremost authority on the subject of extraterrestrial intelligence, and runs an organization, called CSETI.
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6: In my opinion, disclosure is not going to happen, George, and here's why. They've released task force after task force since Roswell that never tell us anything and never give us full access. But do I think disclosure is ever going to come from a government source? No. And if it does, it'll be some type of faked event, like, look here, we're orchestrating something for you to see, but that's not what's really going on.
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1: Dr. Stephen M. Greer is widely regarded as the world's foremost authority on the subject of extraterrestrial intelligence, ETI, and is the founder and international director of the Center for the Study of Extraterrestrial Intelligence, or CSETI. A lifetime member of Alpha Omega Alpha, the nation's most prestigious medical honor society, Dr. Greer is an emergency physician and former chairman of the Department of Emergency Medicine at Caldwell Memorial Hospital in North Carolina. Dr. Greer, as director of CSETI, has led research teams throughout the world investigating the existence of ETI, extraterrestrial intelligence. On several occasions, has successfully established preliminary contact and communication with extraterrestrial spacecraft at close range. He has met with and provided briefings for senior members of government, military, and intelligence operations in the U.S. and around the world, including senior CIA officials, Joint Chiefs of Staff, White House staff, senior members of Congress and congressional committees, senior UN leadership and diplomats, senior military officials in the United Kingdom and Europe, and cabinet-level staff members of the Japanese government, among others. Here he is, Dr. Stephen Greer. Doctor, welcome.
8: Thank you. Glad to be here.
1: Good to have you. Since you're an emergency room doctor, before we get on off into other subjects, have you any experience, doctor, with people who travel in airplanes and get sick?
8: Well, sure. I travel about 100,000 miles a year, and so I know firsthand. And I've actually had to take care of a couple of emergencies on transatlantic flights, including a woman who had a massive stroke. But certainly there's a high risk of spread of infectious diseases on airplanes because of the close proximity and the recirculation of the air. But that's another subject, but I think that you should get a lot of rest, perhaps some take some extra vitamin C to help fight off the viral illnesses,
1: right.
8: And be sure you get lots of rest when you're traveling.
1: Sounds like standard advice. All right, good. Anyway, the reason we have you here tonight, you're involved in a sort of a motivational thing, trying to get people motivated, aren't you?
8: Well, yes, it's that's part of it, and the reason I'd like to speak to your listeners tonight is there are several things to achieve, but primarily, and the thing that I think most people there would be interested in learning an update on, is the CSETI Project Starlight Initiative, which is a program designed to effect a global disclosure on the existence of extraterrestrial intelligence and the implications of that disclosure. And we are in the phase now where we are collecting firsthand U.S. government and other world government military and intelligence workers and aerospace workers who have firsthand knowledge of extraterrestrial events or projects or programs who would be willing to join in a coalition of folks to come forward and disclose what they know to the world at a high-level event. We have been briefing members of Congress on this. I've briefed a senior U.S. officials and others around the world on this matter. And we have identified quite a large number of these types of witnesses, but we would like to identify more of them for two reasons. One is that there is definitely safety in numbers. And number two, there's also increasing credibility when you have interlocking pieces of the puzzle of that come forward where it becomes a corroborating effect.
1: Well, how have you done so far? If you had to go today, what would you be going with? And I don't need names. I'm just curious. Yeah. Numbers.
8: Numbers. Well, we're going to have a meeting in Washington soon to ask members of Congress to do exactly this, and that is to hold open hearings on the subject. We would be able to produce around the 70 or 80 firsthand witnesses to these events, as well as people who have worked in military and intelligence and military industrial complex settings dealing directly with this subject. And here, when I say directly, I mean not someone who said, you know, my grandpappy saw a dead ET on the desert floor in 1940-something. We're talking people who have directly been in the radar room or been on retrieval operations or who have done pursuits in jet aircraft, or who have the same things as an astronaut or a cosmonaut, or who have been at facilities where they were working on extraterrestrial technologies and things of this sort.
9: Oh, that's very serious. Very serious.
8: That's very serious. And then my problem is that, quite frankly, and one of the difficult things I've had to deal with is that having been the point of contact to several dozen of these type of people, I'm now the person who's sitting on an extraordinary amount of information, and I hate to say it, secrets, which I think should not be held secret. And so what we want to do is to move this forward at the highest possible level in a setting that has the gravitas and the credibility so that a definitive disclosure on this subject could be effected in the very near future. Now, we feel that for this to happen in the best way possible, it would occur through open hearings in the Congress, and emphasize the word open. It's not going to do any good to have a covert hearing process or a secret hearing process,
9: right,
8: so that this can just be vetted by members of Congress. It would be educational for them, but the rest of the world would remain uninformed. What we feel needs to happen is perhaps a period of behind-the-doors vetting of the subject, followed by an open disclosure process and hearing process, either through the Congress or through the United Nations. And we are currently working on both of these fronts, both with UN officials and the Congress.
9: Of the two, which do you consider to be likely the more receptive?
8: It's very difficult. I believe that if it were not for interference from covert projects that have a very long arm, we would probably be able to do this most readily through the United Nations. But I do know personally and without question, unambiguously, that there has been attempts to thwart, squash, and derail any such event through the United Nations. And quite frankly, this is the first time I've said this publicly. We're very concerned about that, and if not a little dismayed.
9: Can you give us any details of that behind-the-scenes manipulation?
8: Well, let's just put it this way. There have been discussions which have been promising in the direction of, at the very highest levels in the United Nations community, to have a disclosure conference at the United Nations. But unfortunately, there has been interference where some of these officials have been visited and shown materials where they are being instructed not to do anything on this subject. I find that deplorable but predictable. A couple of years ago, I don't think the UFO community knows this, and certainly the public doesn't, I was invited to give an address at the UN on this subject. And the topic that I chose was the foundations of interplanetary peace and how you might create interplanetary relations. And some very high-level UN people were coming to this. And it was interesting because a couple of days before the event, there were some notices put inside the offices at the UN, and they were all torn down within hours. And nobody knows what happened to them or who did this. But we know that has happened, and it's very disconcerting. But it's also very predictable because anyone who has any insight into the subject realizes this is one of the great secrets of the century.
9: Sure.
8: If not the millennium.
9: Without naming these people, do you have any sense of the kind of material they're being shown that would convince them that any public exposure is a bad idea?
8: I don't think they're being shown that it's a bad idea from the point of view of the ramifications of a disclosure. I believe that they're simply being told, don't do it.
9: Or else.
8: With some implied negative ramifications if they were to. And so there's some discouragement going on that level. And this is very worrisome because we have been briefing senior Clinton administration and congressional people since December of 1993, and this may be a shock to some of your listeners, but this has been a very intense, long-term, behind-the-scenes project.
9: What kind of reception, Doctor, have you been getting from the Clinton administration?
8: Well, the people that I have met with and the people on my team have met with have been open to hearing about the subject, and to be honest with you, there's not a question of whether or not the subject is true. and this may be a shock to some people, contrary to some public statements that have been made, there's no question that the matter is real. The question is, what do we do about it, and how do you get this thing resolved, and how do you resolve the complex issues surrounding covert management and extra secret, super secret management of something which, in the words of Barry Goldwater, when I met with him, said it should have never been handled this way. But now that it has been, you have a conundrum insofar as you have programs and infrastructure which is in place, which arguably is sitting on extraordinary technologies and also extraordinary power. And how do you get that turned around and put back into a normal oversight process in our government with the proper checks and balances that you would expect in a republic and a democratic government?
9: Well, to a degree, our government's power comes from the maintenance of secrets.
8: Well, that may be true at this juncture, but I think that being the descendant of one of the founders of the United States, the people who fought in the American Revolution, and somewhat of a student of the Constitution, I differ with those who say that is something which has evolved, and I think Eisenhower warned us of this when he gave his speech where he said, beware the military-industrial complex. Mm-hmm. But I think that in a certain degree of secrecy you would always expect in an advanced society and even in ancient societies. But when you have a subject like this, which is of immense importance to the world, and which is being seen by people all over the world, and yet which continues to be shrouded in the most extraordinary layers of secrecy, so much so that, if I can share this little anecdotal story, imagine sitting across the conference table at a meeting which has been set up with a sitting and current member of the Senate Intelligence Committee, and briefing this individual on the subject, and the person blinks and looks at you and says, Doctor, I have no doubt that what you're saying is true, but in my many years of being on the Senate Intelligence Committee, I have never heard of this matter, and I have never been briefed about this matter. Now, there's a problem here, and the man, I felt there was no prevarication, you know, in these statements. And I'll say something else which may be equally startling to people, is that, and I'll say this with some confidence, I'm quite sure that I'm the only UFO researcher in the world who has had a nearly three-hour meeting with a sitting and empowered director of Central Intelligence. And I have.
9: On this subject?
8: On this subject, specifically before this subject. And I know that this is an extraordinary statement. I have the bona fides to back this up, and someday it should all come out in a very interesting book and movie. But without going any further into who and which one and at what time, let me just say that the subject is taken very seriously. The problem is that how do you put people back in the loop on this, and how do you get a disclosure on this done so that it, on the one hand, is credible and scientific. On the other hand, does not cause a constitutional crisis and does not cause undue alarm in the populace. I think it can be done. That's what the strategy that we have put together is intended to do that.
9: All right. Can we back up just a little bit? You said something that was quite extraordinary. You said that it is simply a given that they exist, that contact has been made, and you can prove that through a series of witnesses. Fine. That's a given for you, but perhaps not the audience, and that bears at least a question or two.
8: Sure, of course.
9: How would you back up that statement? I mean, that it's a given that contact has been made.
8: Well, you have to take the weight of the evidence, and this is something which I think one of the great misfortunes in how this has been handled in the civilian sector is that you cannot take one witness, I don't care if it's an astronaut or anyone else, or one case, whether it's Roswell or the Belgian event. You've got to take, you must assemble, and this is what we're working to do, and I hope people in your listening audience can help us do this. You must assemble the best scientific evidence, metal samples of extraterrestrial origin, technological items of extraterrestrial origin. We do have access to some of these. You must put together the best photographic, videotape, government documents. You must put together the best cases that have been ever occurred, radar cases, pilot cases, and then you must identify those, call them whistleblowers, if you will, or witnesses who have been in military or private contractor situations where they have had direct involvement with the subject. And these are people who have are credible and who are willing to testify under oath to Congress with penalty of perjury and going to jail if they were to lie, stand up and say, I will testify about this subject.
9: Are now, these people who are under penalty of going to jail if they tell the truth as well? In other words, a lot of them no doubt signed security statements.
8: Well, yes, but as you know, or you may know this, that in November we wrote a position paper stating that those security oaths were null and void. And we are taking the specific legal position that these people now should come forward and join together in a coalition to speak what they know about the subject in a public setting, choosing it very carefully, of course, because the nature of these programs are such that they are outside of the legal bounds of the Constitution. They are extra-constitutional because they do not have the proper checks, balances, and oversight required by the U.S. Constitution. Ergo, any security oaths which have been taken in support of such an illegal operation are themselves illegal. Perforce, they are non-binding. And this is the position that we are making, is that essentially these security oaths are at this juncture are null and void. And we have written this in a position paper, sent it to the White House and to the CIA director, amongst others, and asked them to correct us if we were wrong in this assessment by the 1st of January of 97, and that if they did not correct that position, that we would move forward with efforts to disclose the testimony of these witnesses. Now, January 1st, 1997 came and went. There was no corrective position issued. We did hear through contacts and sources that there would be no response to that and that they would allow us to pretty much go forward and just observe what kind of progress we could make on our own. And I think that this is rather encouraging, by the way, because this went not only through the back door into the White House, but it also went through the front door, return receipt requested. It went to the CIA director, the Secretary of Defense, the head of the Intelligence Committee, and the Senate.
9: Do you generally take that to mean that they are prepared to proceed with disclosure and they're going to allow you to be the point man in that?
8: Well, we take it to mean that they chose not to say that these people could not a step forward, and
9: all right,
8: I think
9: right.
8: That's very significant.
9: So do I. All right, Doctor, hold on. We'll be right back to you. Dr. Stephen Greer from CSETI is my guest. Some pretty heady stuff.
0: 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That was Art Bell hosting

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1: My guest is Dr. Stephen Greer, CSETI's Stephen Greer. And Dr. Greer is preparing to go in front of congressional representatives this spring with literally an army of people who have been on the inside, who have worked on craft, who have evidence that they, whoever they are here. We'll talk a little bit about that in a moment.
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1: Back now to Dr. Stephen Greer. Doctor, here's a fact that just came in.
6: Yes.
1: Art, I'm very encouraged to hear what your guest is describing, but I have two questions. One, our elected officials are idiots. They're politicians. All they care about is getting reelected. Why does Dr. Greer believe that any of them would risk looking silly by talking about the UFO subject? I have a very hard time believing they would actually hold hearings.
6: Well, of course, historically, they have in the past, both in 1966 and 1968. Now, you know, your listener may be quite correct. There may be no one willing to do this. And let me say what we have in store in case that happens.
1: All right.
6: If the Congress and the White House do not do something constructive on this subject, we will do everything we can to see that either through the UN or some other suitable international event, the same information, witnesses, and data are presented to the public and to the public media. Now, there are ramifications to that. Obviously, if it goes outside of the chain of command and outside of the channels of the U.S. government, there could be concerns about the effect it would have on our government. But I think, you know, you have to understand, we've been working on this for over 3 years, 3.5 years. And we have concluded that if in 1997 there's not positive forward momentum in the Congress and in the administration to do something definitive on this subject, then we will need to take it to the public through some other venue. But we feel that for the sake of doing this well and doing it in the safest and highest way possible, that we need to give our elected officials a chance to respond and a chance to regain control of the subject and to be involved in a disclosure of this magnitude. Now, if they choose not to, then that's their choice. We can't control that. And I think you have to be somewhat detached from that and say, well, it's up to them. We're going to do the best we can and make the most convincing case we can. And beyond that, there's really not much we can do. We can't force them to do this. But what we can do is resolve, both as a group of witnesses who are government witnesses who know about the UFO subject, as well as a group of researchers who have a great deal of evidence on the matter, is to then take it either through the UN or through some other nation or through some other public disclosure event, even if it has to be a privatized event, mm-hmm. in conjunction with other think tanks or some other institute of some renown.
1: All right.
6: So, I mean, there are other ways this can be done, and your listener actually was very wise to make that point. But what I would say is that we want to at first give them the chance to say no. And they can't say no until they at least have heard the truth and met these witnesses and seen the evidence. Then if they turn their back on the subject, then we can say, look, I will be able, with a clear conscience, get on Larry King or Ted Koppel and say, look, we offered this to the White House and to the Congress. They met these people. They knew they were real. They saw the evidence. They saw the documents. They saw the photographs and videotapes and analysis of metal samples and everything else. And they still chose to do nothing. And now we're taking it to another venue. But see, what I don't want to be accused of is trying to grandstand the U.S. government.
1: Sure.
6: I would rather see this done through the appropriate channels in the highest and best and safest way possible. But, you know, again, I think your listener is very is sort of prescient in the sense that one of the points I was going to make next is that we need to resolve to get this information out by whatever means we can, and that we need to triage this like I do in the emergency department. Okay, here's the Congress and White House. If they won't act, the UN offer there. If they won't act, offer it through some other nation or some other prestigious institute or think tank. If that can't happen, privatize it totally. Now, you know, but it's something that you have to give people a chance to respond by educating them. And that's what we're trying to do this spring. We're trying to set up a situation where these members of Congress who have not been informed on this subject can be given extraordinary evidence, but also meet these extraordinary witnesses. And then if they choose to turn their back on the subject, that's their choice.
1: But at least you've moved to the inside first. All right.
6: At least we've tried to do it the correct way.
1: All right. First-time caller line, you're on the air with Dr. Stephen Greer. Where are you, please?
7: Thank you. This is Bruce calling in. KCNW.
1: Bruce, I can barely hear you. You're going to have to yell into your phone.
7: I'll get back into the phone. Is that a little better?
1: Yes, it is.
7: Well, this I'm calling from KPNW country up in Oregon.
1: Yes, sir.
7: Question for Dr. Greer. It would seem to me that it's unclear as to your purpose and objective of going forward with specifically the Congress. It would seem that if there indeed had been some covert plan of government to keep this contact with extraterrestrials secret, that could have occurred with other nations of the world. It appears to be rather a parochial view to think only the U.S. government has done that. Now, you alluded briefly to the fact that you would be going to the UN if you were not able to get any productive results before Congress. Do you have any indication that other governments may indeed have had some contact with extraterrestrials and kept that?
6: We know they have.
1: Yeah, that's a good question.
6: Good point. It is not a U.S. phenomenon. It is a global phenomenon. However, the U.S., number one, is the last remaining superpower. Number two has been in the catbird seat on this subject for a very long time. Number three, I need to clarify, I don't believe the U.S. or any other government in the sense of the normal chain of command and elected officials have been particularly involved in this. I mean, this is the point I make to UFO researchers, and they say, oh, my God, the Air Force is hiding stuff from them. I got news for them. 99% of the people associated with the Air Force don't know anything about this subject in terms of any of these projects. And we'll never know anything about them. You know, it's like a guy I talked to with a big electronics corporation that does a lot of top secret work. He pointed out to me that the tank that one would go in to learn about this ain't on Capitol Hill, and it's not even in Washington. And so you have to be very careful about these sort of sweeping generalizations about the, quote, government. Now, I have met with officials in the United Kingdom and in other governments, and I know that, yes, there have been super secret projects in other countries, but they have not had, they've had the same kind of dysfunction in terms of lack of oversight and lack of knowledge. For example, I met personally with a former head of the Ministry of Defense in Great Britain, who was involved in that capacity for years. He was head of the NATO committee, the military committee for NATO, I'm sorry. And he told me very directly that he had never had this subject cross his radar screen, even though he was head of MI5 and MI6 and the MOD. And he only found out about it accidentally after he left that position and then started looking into it and found out that it was very real. So, I mean, people have to be a little more sophisticated in how they regard this. But I would say that the U.S. is a prime place to have this happen. It is the most media-rich country in the world in terms of the media covering an event like this. It certainly is the last remaining superpower, and many, many of the witnesses we have, not all of them, are from the United States, and it would be safest and best for them to be able to provide this testimony through Congress. So that's our rationale at going through Congress. But certainly as backup positions, as I said earlier, or as I should say not backup, but as the parallel tracks, we have been investigating the cooperation of other nations as well as the United Nations on this issue.
1: All right, if all else failed, Congress, the UN, I take it then the change of venue you would seek would be directly to the media.
6: Yes, and one of the things I would love to see happen is somebody who could understand the implications of this be willing to work with us in partnership in doing a world expose and documentary on this subject, which could be aired, number one. Putting out, similarly, a book of testimony and evidence on the subject, and that's number two. And then number three, having various people help us in networking with other think tanks and other institutes, which could help make this thing come out in the event that the government

0: chief for Time Magazine has said, has really fallen asleep at the wheel. The Fourth Estate is almost totally dysfunctional at this point. But what I would say to people, however, is that the media need to have something to focus on. And this is why either congressional hearings or a UN conference or something like that. You can't just have another UFO conference in the Holiday Inn in Poughkeepsie and expect the world media to take that seriously, where you sell tickets for $10 a pop.
1: Well, I mean,
0: it's got to be done in a way that is world-class, that has extraordinary evidence and extraordinary whistleblowers and witnesses stepping forward. I think if you meet those criteria and you have any media savvy at all, the media will cover it. But it's got to be something where, you know, Carl Sagan said something which many people have gotten furious about, and I agree with him. Extraordinary claims require extraordinary evidence.
2: Indeed.
0: And so the onus is on us in the civilian sector to collect the extraordinary evidence, both in the way of witness testimony and in the form of videotape, photographic evidence. And that's what I was going to say before the break. Anyone out there who has evidence, not just witnesses, but other types of evidence which they think would be helpful in convincing these members of Congress or the public that this subject is real, please contact us, because what we want to do is put this in our briefing document and in our evidential pool.
2: Doctor, how much physical evidence do you now have?
0: The people I'm working with possess a substantial number of cases where there is physical evidence, and they are unambiguous. This is a hot potato. I can't go into a lot of detail, but let me just say, if there's a congressional hearing or a scientific inquiry at the National Academy of Sciences, we've got a freight train full of evidence, I think, that can be driven through any door that cracks open. And it will be definitive. But the problem is that, again, where do you present that? You present that at the next UFO conference? I don't think so.
2: I don't either.
0: Cover it.
2: And
0: you end up, first of all, and that's the other problem with this subject. You've got to think strategically. Where do you position something this big so it gets taken seriously?
2: All right. Even with all deference, Doctor, given to Larry King, Larry King has done programs in which he sat out in the middle of the desert near Area
0: 51. I was on that program. Yeah.
2: Exactly. But the world did not suddenly sit up and take notice after that program, so I'm not sure Larry King is the right venue.
0: No, but that program was not designed to gather together the definitive evidence and have it presented, because at that time we weren't ready to do that, and I don't think it would have been appropriate to do it. We were still exploring avenues and are still exploring avenues with the government and elsewhere. But I think that the time for that is coming very quickly. I would like to see this completed during 1997 or 98 at the latest, and I think it can be. Again, it's a matter of people pulling together and doing this. There's another way of approaching this, and this is another point I'd like to make quickly, is that you can also take this to the people by saying, and the other part of what CSETI is doing is training people to go out to the desert or out to the volcanic zone in Mexico and use technologies to attempt to interact with these spacecraft directly.
2: Mm-hmm.
0: And on a number of occasions, we've had near landing situations where these things have been 10 feet above the ground or hovering 300 or 400 feet above us. And I think that this is something people can begin to do, because these objects are being seen all over the world all the time. And we're going to have a training for people interested in this in the high desert of Colorado in June, from June 12th until the 17th of this year, where we're going to train people in these research protocols. So anyone who might be interested in that also should contact us or look at our website, and they'll see there's a notice on there about this training. And I will be there personally there to train people in doing this. And we do this through a number of modalities that include the uses of high-powered lights, electromagnetic signals, remote viewing and remote vectoring, and some other high-strangeness techniques that are controversial but which appear to be effective. And what I'm saying to folks is that that's another grassroots. People listening to this show say, gee, you know, what can I do? I don't know a witness. I tell them, look, if you live in anywhere on this planet, you can learn to go out and do real-time observation and take it one step further. Try to establish some kind of contact or dialogue with these objects and see what happens. Now, you know, it's not for the faint of heart, because you don't know what's going to happen. It might be something you're not quite ready for. But, I mean, if you're someone who is somewhat adventuresome and willing to go out and investigate this, we have developed a series of protocols which I think will facilitate people being able to do that effectively out in the field and actually establish.

0: establish some type of preliminary contact with these objects. And if this is done by enough people all over the world, I think the day will come when a definitive and unambiguous event will take place that will be filmed and will be witnessed by a dozen or several dozen people, and it simply won't be able to keep the genie in the bottle any longer.
1: All right. East of the Rockies, you're on the air with Dr. Stephen Greer. Hi.
2: Hi, this is Jack in Charleston, South Carolina.
1: Hello, Jack.
2: Hi, I have a comment and a couple quick questions. First, during the first hour, Dr. Greer's comments kind of seemed to me to have the intensity of John Lowengard when he was speaking about the people's right to know on dark skies.
1: Yes.
2: And my question, have you had any contact with Representative Stephen Schiff from New Mexico?
1: Good question.
2: And what? Is there any truth to the stories about Majestic 12, and also, are you going to involve Arts Parts?
1: All right.
0: I should say that there are members of our team, close members of our team, who do know Representative Schiff, and we have, there are about 60 members of Congress who are personal friends of various people in the C-City network, and we have an extensive network of people. And those, we've been doing these backdoor briefings and meetings with quite a few of these. I mean, I have personally met with senators and congressmen from Democratic and Republican aisles in the last year. And I do believe, of course, Representative Schiff is one of the people we'll be inviting to this briefing in Washington. As far as, you know, does Majestic 12 exist? Yes, it does. I don't know that it's called that right now. The last known acronym for this entity that I knew was PI-40. I don't know what it stands for, but the letters P and I and then the number 40. It really doesn't matter what it's called. The fact of the matter, we know it exists, and we've developed some pretty good contacts into it. It's not what people think it is, though. I can tell you that most of it is in the private sector. If you really want to know where the balance of power is on this issue in terms of policy making and what have you, it's not even in the government. It's in the private sector.
1: All right. I know that it's getting very late back east.
0: Yes.
1: And
0: I'm getting tired. I'm going to have to sign off here.
1: Exactly. And we're coming to the end of the hour. So give them your contact information one more time, Doctor, please.
0: Yes. Our website is www.csseti.org. And our phone number is area code 704-274-5671. And if they want to write us a snail mail, it's P.O. Box 15401, Asheville, Asheville, North Carolina, 28813. And again, people calling, please restrict your calls to those who have evidence or government witnesses that they would like to network into this project, because we simply, you know, are trying to focus on that right now. If people are interested in attending the training in Colorado in June, information on that is available on the website, or they can write us and we'll send them information about it.
1: Okay. Doctor, I would hope that somewhere down the line you would give me a call and let me know how you do, how the response goes. Would you do that?
0: Well, maybe we can get back together after this meeting this spring and we'll talk about where we are then.
1: Sounds good to me.
0: All right.
1: Dr. Greer, thank you.
0: Thank you.
1: Dr. Stephen Greer from CSETI. And there you have it. A lot set up to occur this spring, isn't there? All right, everybody, when we come back, and we will, open lines. Anything can and will happen. Stay right where you are.
3: 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More Somewhere in Time coming up.

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18: Down protests. I'm Chris DeMeo, Fox News. Anti-ICE protests are continuing outside the Delaney Hall Detention Center in Newark, New Jersey, but the demonstrations have eased up a bit. Fox's Steve Harrigan is there and says things have changed when state police started getting involved.
19: The police are being engaged, they're being called to, but there's not the threats or the real serious agitation that happens whenever an ICE agent appears. So a slight shift in tone. It was Newark police out in front last night as well, and there was violence overnight. The police marched first with ballistic shields. They were followed by officers on horseback. They had to release chemical irritants, tear gas, and flashbang grenades in order to clear the street. It took about half an hour, 45 minutes of really a back-and-forth combat.
18: New Jersey Governor Mikey Sherrill ordered state police to start taking over security. Well, the world is still waiting to hear from President Trump over whether he's accepted a deal to extend the ceasefire with Iran and reopen the Strait of Hormuz.
20: I'm in no hurry. I'd like to say I'm in a hurry because, you know, gasoline prices are going to come tumbling down. But if you're going to be in a hurry, you're not going to make a good deal. And slowly but surely, we're getting, I think, what we want. And if we don't get what we want, we're going to end it a different way.
18: The president on Fox's My View with Lara Trump.
21: The White House says that he met with top aides for about 2 hours in the Situation Room discussing the latest of this potential deal. The president underscoring his demand that Iran can never possess a nuclear weapon. Iran laying out its demands with the parliament national security leader saying this week. Iran wants, quote, the right to enrich uranium, possession of enriched uranium, authority over the Strait of Hormuz, and the removal of sanctions. Democrats are criticizing the administration, and they argue that this conflict is only strengthening the regime.
18: That's Fox's Alex Hogan reporting from the White House. 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
29: 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The fact of the matter is all day long, every day, there are warehouses full of stuff getting just pushed off a cliff. 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
27: Betsy Ann Nagoski, who runs the Canary Records label.
29: A friend of mine said that what he loves is being the guy standing at the edge of the cliff, waving his arms, going, wait, no, let me look at those first before you throw them away. I think there might be some good stuff in there. I think there might be some stories. I don't think we should throw all those away yet.
27: 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A bizarre tale of two infamous New Yorkers.
30: They booby-trapped their home and turned it into a sealed fortress of ephemera.
27: A missing chapter of American music history.
29: There hasn't been a guess culturally that they matter. So they get thrown in the garbage.
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31: It's over. 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
1: All right, listen to me, everybody, and listen very closely. We are going on the definitive Alaska cruise. And I mean the definitive Alaska cruise. There's lots of Alaskan cruises out there that are totally lightweight. We're going on the real one. It'll be the third week in August. It begins in Vancouver, British Columbia. There, we board a spectacular brand new ship of the Princess Line. And I mean brand new, just commissioned. And we'll sail through the inside passage to Ketchikan, Juneau, historic Skagway, then right up to the face of the towering ice fields in Glacier Bay National Park, and in the majestic College Fjord. The cruise itself is great. But take it from me, because I know Alaska.
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5: There's just no way we're alone in this universe. It's just, to me, it's impossible.
6: If you do the math about the number of galaxies and the number of suns in the galaxies and the number of galaxies, it's impossible to believe that other life has not existed. And frankly, the numbers would tell you that there's got to be other intelligent life. If we are, the human species is a curious species. We can't wait to build craft that take us out into the universe to explore. So who's to say there aren't other species out there that feel the same level of curiosity that have come here to look around? And I think the Earth It's teeming with life. We are so interesting. I have this theory, George. I think all intelligent life is interesting to all other intelligent life. And for me, that's all I need to know to understand why we're being visited.
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1: All right, open lines coming up. I've got quite a bit of information that I'm going to sprinkle around. Here's one, for example. This comes from Gary in Las Vegas, listening to KXNT 840. Art, did you see the story on Channel 8? That's our CBS affiliate in Las Vegas at 6. George Knapp did a story about the strange humming noise in Pahrump. People in Pahrump can't find the source of the hum. Could it be from your radio station? No, it's not on the air yet. Or could it be something going on in Dreamland? Anyway, in case you hadn't seen it, I thought you'd like to know. Well, no, I didn't see it. Yes, I certainly do know about the Pahrump hum. As I've said on this program before, I've got a very good friend who lives across town, works at the test site, and he lives over on the other side of town. I guess I better not say, but the other side of town, and he built a porch. And in doing so, he sunk some 2x4s, or bigger, into the ground, and when he did, he got so much hum that he couldn't sleep at night. This is no joke. He ended up removing that porch because he could not sleep at night. So there you've got it. A little bit of an update on a sort of a weird thing going on out here where I am. Now, I got a fax tonight that you've got to hear. This is incredible. Maybe somebody out there can help out with this. Dear Art, I'm writing to you to see if I can get some help from you or your vast listening audience. I live in rural eastern Washington near the Manistash Ridge. That's M-A-N-A-S-T-A-S-H, Manistash Ridge. On our property, there is a hole. Like the previous owners and the owners before them, we have been throwing our trash into the hole. Apparently, the hole has been there as long as anybody can remember. At first, I thought it was an ancient well. Anyway, the hole is 9 feet, 9 inches in diameter. There is a stone retaining wall around it, and we've put a steel door on top to keep anybody from falling into it. As I said earlier, people have been throwing their trash into the well, that's in quotes, for decades. Furniture, household trash, dead cows, building debris, you name it. The thing is that I noticed that the hole never filled up. So I got curious, actually obsessed. I began trying to measure the depth of the hole. So I emptied 3 fishing reels of about 1,500 yards of monofilament, trying to determine the depth. Soon, I was buying fishing line in bulk. So far, I've sunk about 80,000 feet of line into the hole without reaching bottom. My wife, that's 80,000 feet, folks. My wife works at a local university with a geology department. We hope to get some professional scholarly help in determining the depth of the hole. As far as I can tell, there's nothing else particularly strange about the hole except for 2 other things. One, dogs refuse to get within about 100 feet of it. Birds will not sit on the retaining wall or metal door. Another strange thing is, there is no echo when you yell into it. None. Indeed, I've never heard anything hit bottom when tossed in. We once tossed in an old refrigerator and never heard it hit bottom. No crash, no splash, no crunch. I hope your listeners can help with possible explanations. I'm wondering if this, based on my measurements so far, is the deepest hole on Earth. Signed, Mel, and I've got his last name here. Thank you, Art Bell, and listeners. And I thought you would enjoy hearing about that. I sure did. Perusing the mainstream news a little bit, Kenneth Starr now says he's going to stay and finish. There were a bunch of people out there saying that Kenneth Starr had conducted 2 mock trials of the Clintons. That's now said to have been a rubbish story. Prosecutors are vowing to seek the death penalty in the case of Lawrence Singleton, now accused of killing a prostitute. And I guess the best you can say there is better late than never. Should have done that first time around. There should have never been a case of a Lawrence Singleton involved in the justice system after the first time. He should have been gone forever, and you and I both know it. Airline accidents rose last year. National Transportation Safety Board saying that passenger deaths and major accidents rose last year. 380 people dead. But, you know, that's from crashes, and they didn't say how many died from just getting sick on airplanes. I'm telling you, I'm going to do it. I'm going to find the right person. I'm going to do a program on that. I'm so angry about that, I could scream. If I was any better, I would scream. Here's the facts. Lately, it seems I get sick a few days after beginning a trip. Or a few days after returning, Art. If I get sick as a result of the outbound portion, the trip is seriously disrupted. In either case, I lose several days' productivity. The prevalence of non-refundable tickets has undoubtedly increased the number of infectious sick people on airliners. Considering how many people get sick from diseases they contract in poorly ventilated airliner cabins, I would suspect many more are killed by poor ventilation than are killed in airline crashes. Right on the money, my friend. Right on the money. You see, in the days when they used to allow smoking on aircraft, remember those days long ago? They had to bring in a lot of outside air in order to take care of the smoke problem. Now, once they stopped the smoking, they began more recirculating, and the germs go round and round. And that's how I got sick. No question about it. You could count back the day I began to get sick from, it was just the right germination period from when I'd been on the airliner coming back from Mexico. Our friends in Chicago are underwater nearly. The weather across the U.S. is utterly, absolutely bizarre. Buffalo, New York, yesterday 70 degrees. Chicago with a couple of inches of rain, boom like that. The South with ugly, violent weather. Something's changing. Former heavyweight boxing champ Riddick Bowe, in and out of the U.S. Marine Corps, measured in days, hours, really. And I think the Marine Corps is not necessarily for millionaires who are used to being pampered and having whatever they want. I'm sure he got down to Paris Island and found out you don't get whatever you want when you're in basic training in the Marine Corps, and so he didn't last very long. That was generally predictable, wasn't it? Well, I've got a lot more because it has been adding up. There has been another response from the person who calls himself Priest. We're going to get that up on the webpage and keep you informed. as it comes along. So, open lines, Friday night, Saturday morning. Anything you cats want to talk about is fair game. I do, I'm trying to be fair now to Major Ed Dames. I have got a definitive result on the Philip Taylor Kramer case. And I'm really trying to get hold of Kathy Kramer. So, Kathy, if you're out there, call me. Somehow I lost Kathy's number. And I've got to talk to Kathy before I make public what Ed Dames has reported. At any rate, he will be going on the air with us March 6th. And we'll get it resolved between now and then, hopefully long before. All right, to the lines, west of the Rockies, you're on the air. Hi.
8: Hi, Mr. Bill. How are you?
1: Well, sick.
8: Oh, this is not Mr. Bill?
1: Yes, it is.
8: Oh, okay. I want to ask you something.
1: All right.
8: Your previous guest. I'm a first-time caller.
1: Yes, sure.
8: I don't know if you've ever heard this story that has been on all the news last month, and they did a sighting show on it about these children that had, I think it was England, that they had seen this UFO. There was over 28 little kids, elementary. And they went out and interviewed him. I saw him. I've seen it twice on TV.
1: Yeah, I heard something about that.
8: And the thing I want to comment and ask you, Mr. Bell, is every one of these children was taken in separately and told. They told the same story that the alien beings, they described them, they all saw them. The alien beings told every child that unless we stopped what we were doing on this planet, we were going to destroy it. And they wanted the message to be given to the children. I don't know who the alien beings expected the children to do anything about it, but many, many researchers and scientists and government people went down and interviewed these kids, and then mm-hmm. That's the last you've heard of it.
1: Right.
8: But it was on every show. And the other thing you said with your guest that came across, if people will just put their common thinking helmets on and wonder, it was over how many years ago when they landed on the moon, Mr. Bell, our astronauts?
1: Long time ago.
8: Oh, give me an approximate time.
1: 30 years.
8: That's what I was going to guess. Okay, and common sense just has made me wonder, like many people, it just totally stopped. They have regressed rather than progressed.
1: Well, I've always wondered about that myself. Thank you. It just stopped. And that is something to wonder about. And there are a lot of arguments that can be made that suggest that, well, yes, we went and we went several times. We didn't find anything more than rocks. Now, that is certainly one scenario worthy of serious consideration. Well, we didn't find anything. So, naturally, we stopped. We could no longer justify the use of that kind of money without getting significant return of some sort for going to the moon or on to Mars or whatever. Or you can imagine there were other reasons that we stopped. I think you can give equal weight to both scenarios. Stephen Greer, Dr. Greer, a very, very articulate guest on this subject, and I think there's going to be some... This is going to be a very interesting spring, this coming spring, isn't it? West of the Rockies, you're on the air. Hi.
9: Hi. Art, this is Martin in Oceanside, and I was wondering if you've ever talked with Dr. Jack Kasher, who reviewed the STS-48 footage.
1: I've talked to a lot of people about STS-48. But not that doctor. What does he say?
9: They've had him on sightings and a couple other programs, and apparently, from what I can get from the report, it was NASA itself who got him. He was a physics professor at Nevada University, I believe, or University of Nevada. And he tried to prove it to be ice crystals, but there was no way he could do it.
1: Mm-hmm.
9: And some NASA officials at press conference even said that we are confident that he would prove it to be ice crystals. But he's talked quite a bit about it. And
1: I've got a report for you that you might find interesting.
9: What is it?
1: The following. Hey, Art, I don't know if you've already heard it, but one of the shuttle astronauts said they got a great view of Hale-Bopp this morning. This was prior to landing. And it looked like it had two tails. If you check out this page and then listen to the audio, you'll probably hear it for yourself. I caught a NASA news brief at 9:30 yesterday morning. Maybe they'll have it on every half hour. So apparently, without the atmosphere to look through, the astronauts got a good look at the comet, and it looked like it had two tails, and that was apparently radio traffic that passed between the shuttle and ground. Interesting, eh?
9: What time can we see it now on the, let's see, I'm at the West Coast, so if I took binoculars out?
1: About an hour prior to sunrise in the eastern sky.
9: Okay, good.
1: And I guess she's about 20 degrees above the horizon now, almost far enough for me to see. I've got a mountain range to the east, and I'm waiting for it to either get high enough or shift to the western horizon. So I've been desperately trying to see Hale-Bopp without any luck yet. I know a lot of you have seen it, though.
9: And I'm glad you're alive.
1: Oh, me too. Thank you. Yeah, a lot of rumors going around that I was dead. Still getting calls from affiliates saying, is Art alive? We've heard he's dead. You should see the messages going around on the internet. Sorry to disappoint those who would be preparing to have a party. I'm not dead. Wildcard Line, you're on the air. Hello.
10: Hi, Art. I was calling about that hole that you mentioned.
1: Yeah, what isn't that... I beg your pardon?
10: The hole you talked about?
1: Yes.
10: What city was that from?
1: Well, let me see here. I live, he says, in rural eastern Washington near the Manastash Ridge. Manastash Ridge.
10: And about how deep is it?
1: Well, so far he's got 80,000 feet of monofilament hanging down without having hit bottom.
10: Right. I don't know if you recall me during your predictions, but I did an off-the-cuff prediction that said off the record, I mean, because I gave you one, and then I said there's going to be a hole discovered.
1: You did?
10: I did. I have it on tape. That's why I wanted you to repeat all this information.
1: You have it on tape?
10: I sure do.
1: You have the tape there with you?
10: Yes, I do.
1: All right. I'll tell you what. I've got a break coming up.
10: Okay.
1: Cue up your tape.
10: Okay.
1: I'm putting you on hold.
10: Thank you.
1: All right?
10: Sure.
1: I've got to hear. I don't offhand remember it, but there's nothing like Memorex, huh? So we'll see if he really made that prediction coming up next. If so, right on target. We'll be right back.
0: This is Premier Networks. That was Art Bell hosting Coast to Coast AM on this Somewhere in Time.

0: we take you back to the past on Art Bell Somewhere in Time.
1: Well, you're not going to believe this one. On top of being ill for the last several days, you know, when it rains, it pours, under the category of when it rains, it pours, I've got next to me what's called a cart rack. It's an affair with slotted little holes that hold the commercials and the bumper music and all that sort of thing. Part of it came apart during the break. And several, you know, a bunch of carts fell down. As a matter of fact, I've got them all down here. And so I thought, oh my God, this is awful. I thought I would fix it, and I ran into the other room. It's my luck. I ran into the other room and got a container of super glue. And I guess I hadn't put the top back on it, so I thought, that's all right. I will cut, you know that stupid little plastic top. So I took a pair of scissors right here, and I cut the top off the super glue to get it to flow. Well, it flowed all right. It flowed all over me. And then I went, you know, as you do, you try to pick it off, right? So I tried to pick it off, but it was still flowing on my finger. And I think that I've glued my lips together. I have, in fact, glued my lips together. So I've got it all over my hand, all over my fingers, and I appear to have glued my lips together. Boy, I'll tell you. So let me work with this for a second. This is the dumbest thing that I've ever done by a country mile. I've actually glued my lips together. We'll be right back.
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1: All right, well, I think I've ripped my lip apart. God. I've got a caller sitting on hold. Let's, caller, are you there?
6: I sure am.
1: Go ahead. Now, you've got a tape, right?
6: Right.
1: You predicted that a hole would be found in the earth.
6: Yes. So what you're going to hear on tape is dovetailing from my first prediction from the year before.
1: Yeah, that's fine.
6: And then I made another prediction, but that's not on here. Then I said, off the record, I wanted to give you that other one about the hole.
1: All right.
6: Okay, here we go.
7: From last year was a swarm of air troubles. Yeah. Oh. Ding, ding, ding, ding. You're absolutely right, sir. You certainly hit that one on the head.
8: Well, it was a toss-up, so that one I think you could record, but my other thing was I also see like a hole in the earth somewhere, like an undiscovered cave or something like that.
7: Really?
8: It's just off the record.
7: A portal, possibly, to the world below.
8: But hey, wow. By the way, did you hear about the Indonesian?
6: There you go.
1: Wow! Ding, ding, ding, ding, ding! Oh, very good, very good, sir.
6: Thank you.
1: I really appreciate that. Well, all right, there it is.
6: And we don't record that officially, I want to.
1: I have got to interview this guy. What do you think about this? I mean, this does sound pretty weird, huh?
6: Well, sure.
1: I think I ripped part of my lip off. Oh, man. All right, sir, thank you very much.
6: Good talking to you.
1: Right, take care. I did. In my panic, I ripped part of my lip off. That's really pathetic. Dear Art, concerning the facts you received regarding the bottomless hole, if this is a true story, then Mel is an idiot. That's not fair. I can't imagine thinking it was appropriate to throw things like a refrigerator down holes that they thought led to their groundwater supply. If the hole really is 80,000 feet deep, then I would imagine there is a university nearby that would love to study it. True. Troy in Sacramento. God, a piece of my lip is gone. I've got this all over my hands now. This really, really sucks. This is the worst super glue incident that I've ever had, and I've had many in my lifetime. See, I was in a hurry because we're in the break. Unbelievable. Now I'll get to sit here and pick this off for the rest of the program. West of the Rockies, you're on the air. Hello.
9: Hello, Art. Let me kill the radio here real quick.
1: Thank you.
9: And I'm sorry about your lip incident there.
1: Well, you know what happened? It flowed all over my fingers, and I thought that was, you know, it almost dries instantly, but it wasn't dry, and so I put it up to start to pick it off, you know, the way you do?
9: Uh-huh.
1: And instead, it flowed right over my lip. And then I closed my lip, and the rest you can imagine.
9: Neat trick for talk show host.
1: Yeah, really.
9: This is Smoker Dave in Mesa.
1: Yeah.
9: And hello to everybody at work. I'm kind of amazed that you can't see hail pop above the mountain range yet.
1: I've got a 5,500-foot mountain between Pahrump and Las Vegas directly east of me.
9: Because I've been even able to point it out to my boss at work from where I work at like 4:30, 5 o'clock in the morning. We can see it even in city lights here.
1: Well, I envy you.
9: And I'm going out in about a couple hours here with my 4.5-inch Mead telescope.
1: Mm-hmm.
9: Have you been getting better with that?
1: Well, not yet.
9: Have you found Polaris with it yet?
1: I found the moon. Give me a break. That's all I found is the moon.
9: So the first time I took it out, I got Polaris, and then I got Mars, and tonight will be the second night I'm taking it out.
1: Mm-hmm.
9: And I'm going to go out and try to get hail bop on it here in a couple hours.
1: Well, if it doesn't get high enough, as I say, I've got this big mountain range, and what do you estimate hail bop to be above the horizon now, about 20 degrees at
9: best? Yeah, it's about 20 degrees, and actually you can still see it. I mean, here with the city lights, we can only see the very brightest stars, and you just look for a bright star that looks fuzzy.
1: All right. Yes, I've got you. Thank you very much. And then I would assume once you get a telescope on it that you can see a very definitive tail. I'm jealous. As I say, I've got this large mountain range that rises directly to the east of me, and eventually, of course, it's going to move to the west, and then I'll have it made. But I'm jealous. Jealous. East of the Rockies, you're on the air. Hello.
10: Yes, this is Mike from Dubuque.
1: Hello, Mike.
10: Last time I called you was a week ago today when you were talking to JC.
1: Mm-hmm.
10: That was
1: yes.
10: fun, wasn't it?
1: Very different, yes. Typical of what we do on this show, different.
10: I wanted to ask you if you could do me a favor.
1: What do you have in mind?
10: I caught part of a show quite a while ago that you did on Bigfoot, and you had a Bigfoot yell.
1: Oh, yeah, I've got it.
10: Can you play that for me?
1: Well, it's pretty scary stuff.
10: Yes.
1: Why?
10: Well, I have a friend that goes to school in the University of Wisconsin in Madison.
1: Yeah.
10: And he is, I'm not exactly sure what he does, but his specialty, he's doing his master's thesis in animal, I guess you call it languages.
1: Yeah.
10: Trying to figure out exactly how much animals have the ability to communicate.
1: All right. Here is the first one. This is only so-so. It's good, but not great.

0: You know, that sounds to me more like the victim of a proctologist, you know?
1: Yeah, that wasn't the one that I heard.
0: That's right. The other one that I have is a very, very serious Yeti yell. And I have had experts on the air.
1: Okay.
0: Experts on the Yeti who have heard this and say, yes, oh yes, that is genuine.
1: Okay.
0: You know, a number of people have studied it. So here comes the genuine Yeti yell, and nobody would ever want to hear this in the dead, dark night in the middle of a forest. Here it is.

0: Well, there it is. What does that say to you?
1: Well, I was wondering, I'm recording this right now.
0: Well, what does that say to you? When you hear that, what does that say to you?
1: Don't come any closer and go as far away as possible.
0: At least that, huh?
1: But he was, and hopefully when this tape comes out, it'll be good enough. But, you know, recording off the radio doesn't give you a very good copy.
0: That's true.
1: Even on the digital
0: If you have a computer, I think they've got a sound clip of that up on the website.
1: Okay.
0: All right.
1: That would probably be all I need, because it can be, you wanted, it needed

0: me like turning on a spigot. Now I've got to wait for my lip to heal. First time caller line, you're on the air. Hello.
1: Yes, Art. Thanks for taking my call.
0: Mm-hmm.
1: Milt from Como Country up here in Seattle.
0: Yes, sir.
1: About 3 or 4 weeks ago, you had a fellow on from back east someplace that had a machine that prints the blood. And he was talking about curing cancer.
0: Oh, that was Wayne Green.
1: Wayne Green.
0: Yeah.
1: And is there some way that I can get the... I have a chance to write down his address or phone number.
0: Well, I don't have it offhand, but what I would recommend is getting a copy of the program.
1: Do I need to know what day he was on?
0: No, just the last Wayne Green program we did.
1: Yeah, I have a very dear friend that has lupus, and that was one of the things he said he'd had some success with. So we're kind of interested in seeing what he has to offer there.
0: Been tempted to try it myself lately.
1: Uh-huh. Yeah, I guess you got from the plane trip, huh?
0: I'm so angry. I'm so angry about that.
1: Yeah, well, the same thing happens to me every time I go on a trip. I get sick.
0: What a price to pay for a vacation, you know?
1: Really, really.
0: Few days of vacation and an equal number of days flat on my back, sick as a dog.
1: Yeah, there's a lot of tough bugs going around.
0: And now on top of everything else, I mean, when it rains, it pours. I've ripped my lip.
1: Yeah, I heard you super glued it, huh?
0: I did, yeah, during the break.
1: Well, that stuff dries awful quick. I've glued my fingers together before.
0: I appreciate the call, sir. It was a natural reaction. I just put my, you know, you want to get it when it's just dried, you know, before it really sinks in, right? And I had a couple of fingers here about glued together, so I put it up to my mouth to try and pull it off in moss. And that's when it flowed across my lip. Bad move for a talk show host. I'm going to be interviewing somebody next week, I believe, named Emily Lau. Emily is an elected Hong Kong representative, and she's going to talk to us, I believe, Monday. Now it's tentative, all right, because we're talking about a connection to the other side of the world, something we can do. And she's really sticking her neck out because I think Emily's liable to end up in jail, and I've talked to my source about this very carefully, thoroughly. But she wants to go on the air. She wants to talk about this. She is an elected representative of what is left of the Hong Kong government now prior to the takeover in July. So we are going to talk to Emily. I think at great risk to her physical self. But it's her choice. First time caller line, you're on the air. Hello.
2: Hi, Art. Thanks for taking my call.
0: Sure. Where are you?
2: I'm in Sault Ste. Marie, Ontario, Canada.
0: Yes, sir.
2: It's been nearly 2 years now since you last had Gordon Michael Scallion on, and we're getting close to the time where these major earth changes are supposed to be taking place. Do you plan to have him on?
0: I've got a message in to Gordon Michael Scallion. I've not heard back from him. I know that he has been flat out of touch with the media. So when I hear from him, if I can get him on the air, you know I will.
2: Okay, one more question, quick question.
0: Sure.
2: I'm thinking of investing in a satellite dish network.
0: Yep.
2: And I heard you once say that you may be going on there where we can...
0: we may, yes.
2: Get your entire program. Is that still in the works?
0: Still in the works, yes. The Dish Network, I love Dish, by the way. I've got it here, and I'm in love with it. And yes, the deal is still in the works. No, it is not yet complete. When it is, again, I'll let you know immediately. But very much in the works.
2: Okay, thanks a lot.
0: Okay, sir, take care. I guess they can buy it up there in Canada, huh? You should see how much of myself I have glued. That was really dumb. West of the Rockies, you're on the air. Hello.
3: Hi.
0: Hi.
3: I feel so bad about your poor lip.
0: Oh, man. What a way to go, you know?
3: I think I have a solution for you. Baby oil.
0: Baby oil?
3: Yeah. Yeah. If you put it on the super glue that's dried, it should help to take it off.
0: Well, it's a little late for my lip.
3: I'm sorry about
0: that. In other words, there's actually a portion of my lip. Actually, I can see it here in my ashtray.
3: That's really gross.
0: It is gross, isn't it?
3: Anyway,

0: It was an emergency. I mean, you're on a break. You come back, and you're sitting here mumbling because part of your lip is glued together.
1: I know.
0: You've got two choices.
1: Mercury must be retrograde or something.
0: Oh.
1: Anyway, good luck to you.
0: It's a full moon, too, isn't it?
1: Glad you're feeling better.
0: Well, that's, yeah. Thank you.
1: You're welcome.
0: See you later. Wildcard line, you're on the air. Hello.
2: Hi, Art. This is Cynthia from San Diego.
0: Hello, Cynthia.
2: I have been trying and trying and trying to get a hold of you for so long.
0: Well, here you are.
2: Yes, I am. I have a few things I've been wanting to tell you about.
0: Okay.
2: First thing is, I got to visit CBC a few weeks ago.
0: You did?
2: Yes. I was up in Medford, Oregon, with my family on some family business.
0: I've heard they've got a sign out there.
2: I took a picture and everything.
0: You did? Well, I've never been up there. Can you imagine that?
2: I have relatives that live up there.
0: Says something about Home of the Art Bell program show or something?
2: Yes, it's a big, huge sign, and it's on the middle of a street. It's in a not a very big place.
0: Right.
2: And there it is, you know, and it's in a, they have the offices in three little homes, like craftsman-style houses.
0: Right.
2: And they have five cats on the premises.
0: Yeah, that's right. They're cat people up there.
2: Yes.
0: And they've been slowly buying out the block, you know, as they expand.
2: Yes.
0: I think they'll own the whole block soon.
2: Yes. The other thing is, did you receive a package in the mail from, with a CD in it today, maybe yesterday, from a band called Save Your Machine?
0: No, but we're going to go back up to the post office in the morning, so I imagine it's waiting up there.
2: Yes. Well, Ed and I, we sent it to you on behalf of a friend of ours.
0: Oh, that's nice.
2: And it's basically, we call it the soundtrack to the end of the world.
0: Soundtrack to the end of the world?
2: Yes, it's kind of like music for the quickening.
0: Wow.
2: Yes, we hope you'll find it very interesting.
0: All right. Maybe I'll play some. You never know.
2: Yes.
0: I'll look for it tomorrow.
2: It's very well done.
0: Thank you, dear.
2: Can I say one more thing?
0: One more thing.
2: Okay, we saw Mars Attacks not too long ago. And did anybody ever tell you that you're parodied in it?
0: No.
2: You are.
0: Where?
2: I'm serious.
0: Where?
2: There's a character in there. He's kind of a wheel-and-dealing Vegas guy.
0: Oh, yeah.
2: And I was, you know, he's played by Jack Nicholson, who also plays the president in the movie.
0: Yeah.
2: And I was looking at him, and he has your mustache. And then I was, like, paying attention to it a lot more as the movie went on. And later on, they had him wearing this shirt that was pretty wild, and it had, like, UFOs and planets and stuff all over it.
0: Yep.
2: And then at the very, very end, I was looking at the credits, and I noticed that they kept calling him Art throughout the entire movie. That he was, until he, and then at the very end, the credits said his name was Art Land.
0: Really?
2: So Vegas is Art Land. Isn't that great?
0: Humorous, yes, I've heard a very great deal about that movie. All right.
2: Yeah, you really have to see it.
0: All right, thank you. Yes, you're right, I really have to see it. Look, we're going to Alaska. It's filling fast. If you want to come to Alaska with us, and we're going on the definitive real Alaskan cruise, really going into the interior of Alaska. You want to see the real Alaska, you come along on this one, folks.
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9: No deal yet. I'm Deborah Valentine, Fox News. No acceptance yet from President Trump on a proposal for a peace agreement with Iran. Fox's Jackie Abanez.
10: Much of the world still waiting to see if President Trump will accept a tentative agreement to end the U.S. war with Iran. Mr. Trump was briefed on the latest proposal in the Situation Room. Now, the deal would reportedly reopen the Strait of Hormuz and ease U.S. restrictions on Iranian ports and frozen assets. It would also give negotiators 60 days to iron out a longer-term agreement on Iran's nuclear program and enriched uranium stockpile. Defense Secretary Pete Hegseth says the U.S. is ready to resume military action if needed.
9: President Trump on Fox's My View with Lara Trump discusses U.S. options if Tehran refuses to abandon its nuclear program.
11: We wipe out their military. We wipe out their Navy, their Air Force, their anti-aircraft. We wipe out everything. We wipe out their leadership, and then we wipe out their leadership a second time. And then a two-and-a-half time, we're dealing with the other half. And by the way, they're much more reasonable, and you could say that's regime change.
9: Several Americans injured in an Iranian strike on a Kuwaiti airbase. Anti-ICE protests continue outside of Delaney Hall detention facility in Newark, New Jersey. There have been several violent confrontations.
12: The police are being engaged. They're being called to, but there's not the threats or the real serious agitation that happens whenever an ICE agent appears. So a slight shift in tone. It was Newark police out in front last night as well, and there was violence overnight. The police marched first with ballistic shields. They were followed by officers on horseback. They had to release chemical irritants, tear gas, and flashbang grenades in order to clear the street. It took about half an hour, 45 minutes of really a back and forth combat.
9: Fox's Steve Harrigan. 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
14: Right now, I feel like I'm at a red carpet event. 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
16: 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I love you, Housewives.
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16: 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Operation Varsity Blues.
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10: Violating the blockade. I'm Deborah Valentine, Fox News. The situation in the Middle East remains tense as U.S. forces stopped a ship heading towards an Iranian port in violation of the U.S. blockade. Fox's Jeff Paul is in Dubai with more.
11: Despite President Trump saying that he was going to lift the U.S. blockade over the Strait of Hormuz, CENTCOM putting out a statement making it very clear that is clearly not the case. U.S. military officials putting out a statement saying after issuing 20 warnings to a Gambia-flagged vessel trying to sail towards an Iranian port, a U.S. aircraft fired on the ship with a Hellfire missile hitting the ship's engine room and disabling that vessel. All of this, of course, happening as we wait for any developments coming from the White House regarding a potential deal between the U.S. and Iran. It sounded like we were going to get one yesterday, at least from the president, but after a closed-door security briefing, there haven't been any updates.
10: Several Americans were injured in an Iranian strike on a Kuwaiti airbase. Kuwait's Ministry of Foreign Affairs posted on X that his country condemns and denounces the recent attack. President Trump has not yet announced a final decision on Tehran's latest peace proposal. NEI's protesters continued Saturday night outside Delaney Hall in Newark, New Jersey. Police fired tear gas. Protesters who want Delaney Hall shut down also set a big fire. New Jersey's Governor Mikey Sherrill ordered a protected protest zone to try and quell violence.
12: We had put them off for at least one night, but we did not have a lot of time, and we knew that they were ready to engage in a way and clear out protesters.
10: Governor Sherrill ordered state police to take over security. Six arrests reported Friday, five of whom were outside agitators. Demonstrations began over alleged conditions inside. 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
14: Imagine you're struggling with back pain for months. No one can tell you what's wrong. Then you find a doctor.
15: And the words that he said that I wanted to hear was, I can fix you. And in pain, and somebody, a neurosurgeon, said I could fix you.
14: You trust he'll take care of your problem.
5: Nothing but good reports and a list of accolades that were 2 pages long.
16: When you talk to him, he's engaging, he seems very intelligent, he's witty, he's charming.
17: He'd always talk about, I'm going to be a doctor.
16: But he has this dark side that he likes to keep separate and hidden from everybody else.
14: This is a story about 33 patients who put their trust in a prominent surgeon in Dallas.
18: State your full name for the record.
19: Christopher Daniel Dunch.
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14: From Wondery, the network behind Dirty John, I'm your host and reporter, Laura Beal. 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
17: The temperature is lowered. I'm Chris DeMeo, Fox News. Anti-ICE protests are continuing outside of the Delaney Hall detention facility in Newark, New Jersey, but the demonstrations have eased up a bit. Fox's Steve Harrigan is there and says things have changed when state police started getting involved.
18: The police are being engaged, they're being called to, but there's not the threats or the real serious agitation that happens whenever an ICE agent appears. So a slight shift in tone. It was Newark police out in front last night as well, and there was violence overnight. The police marched first with ballistic shields. They were followed by officers on horseback. They had to release chemical irritants, tear gas, and flashbang grenades in order to clear the street. It took about half an hour, 45 minutes of really a back-and-forth combat.
17: New Jersey Governor Mikey Sherrill ordered state police to start taking over security. There were six arrests on Friday night. President Trump's still considering a peace deal between the U.S. and Iran to extend the ceasefire.
19: I'm in no hurry. I'd like to say I'm in a hurry because, you know, gasoline prices are going to come tumbling down. But if you're going to be in a hurry, you're not going to make a good deal. And slowly but surely, we're getting, I think, what we want. And if we don't get what we want, we're going to end it a different way.
17: The president on Fox's My View with Lara Trump.
20: Much of the world still waiting to see if President Trump will accept a tentative agreement to end the U.S. war with Iran. Mr. Trump was briefed on the latest proposal in the Situation Room. Now, the deal would reportedly reopen the Strait of Hormuz and ease U.S. restrictions on Iranian ports and frozen assets. It would also give negotiators 60 days to iron out a longer-term agreement on Iran's nuclear program and enriched uranium stockpile. Defense Secretary Pete Hegseth says the U.S. is ready to resume military action if needed.
17: Fox's Jackie Ibanez. 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
15: So, Matt, you write a newsletter. 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
0: Right. 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
22: And in that time, we will talk about weird stories from the world of finance that somehow illuminate or say something interesting about how finance works. You know, like money stuff.
0: All the money stuff.
22: All the stuff.
0: Yeah. We will be talking about ETFs, the world of investing. That's what I like to talk about. We'll probably talk about horses and dressage fair amount.
22: Horses and dressage will come up more here than they do in the Money Stuff newsletter. And, you know, we'll talk to people, maybe we'll have some guests on, and we'll answer some reader questions if you have any. 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
7: No deal. I'm Deborah Valentine, Fox News. No decision yet from President Trump on the latest peace proposal from Iran following top-level meetings at the White House. More from Fox's Alex Hogan at the White House.
8: The White House says that he met with top aides for about 2 hours in the Situation Room discussing the latest of this potential deal. The president underscoring his demand that Iran can never possess a nuclear weapon. Iran laying out its demands, with the Parliament National Security Leader saying this week. Iran wants, quote, the right to enrich uranium, possession of enriched uranium, authority over the Strait of Hormuz, and the removal of sanctions. Democrats are criticizing the administration, and they argue that this conflict is only strengthening the regime.
7: Several Americans injured in an Iranian strike on a Kuwaiti airbase. Kuwait's Ministry of Foreign Affairs posted on X that his country condemns and denounces the attack. The Department of Homeland Security says the Newark ICE facility has been secured following another night of unrest. More from Fox's Jackie Abad.
9: Video from earlier shows police deploying tear gas and flashbangs to disperse the large crowds. Several protesters were also seen being taken into custody. The scene has since calmed and the crowds have largely dispersed. A mandatory curfew is now in effect until for about a half mile of Delaney Hall. It runs from 9 p.m. until 6 in the morning. Demonstrations have been growing for about a week or so amid allegations of unsafe and inhumane conditions inside the facility. The state's governor and other Democratic officials also claim they have been denied access while attempting to visit detainees.
7: Newark's Mayor Ross Baraka says that a mandatory curfew would be imposed within a half-mile radius of the Delaney Hall ICE detention facility following days of those violent protests. Violators face arrest after receiving a warning. The curfew in effect from 9 p.m. to 6 a.m. each day until further notice. 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
10: I'm Julian Edelman. That's Rob Gronkowski. And guess what, folks? We're teammates again. And we're going to welcome you guys all to Dudes on Dudes.
11: Dudes on Dudes.
10: That sounds a little weird, but that's what this is going to be. Roberto, what's Dudes on Dudes?
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11: 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We got studs, wizards. 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
10: Or dudes, dude.
11: We got dogs.
10: 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Is Randy Moss a stud or a freak? Is Tom Brady a dog or a dudes, dude?
11: We're going to find out, Jules. 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
11: Agreement yet. I'm Deborah Valentine, Fox News. No decision yet from President Trump on the latest peace proposal from Iran following top-level meetings at the White House. More from Fox's Alex Hogan.
12: The White House says that he met with top aides for about 2 hours in the Situation Room discussing the latest of this potential deal. The president underscoring his demand that Iran can never possess a nuclear weapon. Iran laying out its demands, with the Parliament National Security Leader saying this week. Iran wants, quote, the right to enrich uranium, possession of enriched uranium, authority over the Strait of Hormuz, and the removal of sanctions. Democrats are criticizing the administration, and they argue that this conflict is only strengthening the regime.
11: There's been no comment from the White House as to a report from Reuters that Iran state media is reporting. The Iranian Revolutionary Guard Navy says 28 vessels traveled through the Strait of Hormuz in the past 24 hours, despite the U.S. blockade. The Department of Homeland Security says the Newark ICE facility has been secured following another night of unrest. More from Fox's Jackie Ibanez.
13: Video from earlier shows police deploying tear gas and flashbangs to disperse the large crowds. Several protesters were also seen being taken into custody. The scene has since calmed and the crowds have largely dispersed. A mandatory curfew is now in effect until for about a half mile of Delaney Hall. It runs from 9 p.m. until 6 in the morning. Demonstrations have been growing for about a week or so amid allegations of unsafe and inhumane conditions inside the facility. The state's governor and other Democratic officials also claim they have been denied access while attempting to visit detainees.
11: Newark's Mayor Ross Brock announced that a mandatory curfew would be imposed within a half mile radius of the Delaney Hall ICE detention facility. Following days of violent protests, violators face arrest after receiving a warning. 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

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Looking forward to spending another hour with Michelle Fried coming up after the break. I'm Ryan Recker. 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
13: The temperature. I'm Pam Huso, Fox News. State officials stepping in New Jersey following another round of violent confrontations between ICE agents and protesters at an immigration detention facility.
14: Video from earlier shows police deploying tear gas and flashbangs to disperse the large crowds. Several protesters were also seen being taken into custody. The scene has since calmed and the crowds have largely dispersed. A mandatory curfew is now in effect until it's for about a half mile of Delaney Hall. It runs from 9 p.m. until 6 in the morning. Demonstrations have been growing for about a week or so amid allegations of unsafe and inhumane conditions inside the facility. The state's governor and other Democratic officials also claim they have been denied access while attempting to visit detainees.
13: That's Fox's Jackie Ibanez. Red lines have been drawn, and there's no telling if a ceasefire between the U.S. and Iran will be extended. President Trump tells Fox he's in no hurry.
15: We wipe out their military. We wipe out their Navy, their Air Force, their anti-aircraft. We wipe out everything. We wipe out their leadership, and then we wipe out their leadership a second time. And then a two-and-a-half time, we're dealing with the other half. And by the way, they're much more reasonable, and you could say that's regime change.
13: Among the sticking points, the reopening of the Strait of Hormuz. Yesterday, the U.S. military stopped a merchant ship trying to break through its blockade. State media in Iran reporting that according to the Navy of Iran's Revolutionary Guard, 28 vessels passed through the strait in the past 24 hours. To southern Lebanon, where Israeli forces say they've captured a strategic castle on a mountaintop. This marks a major gain for Israel in its war against Hezbollah. The military says it's their deepest incursion into the country in more than 26 years. America's listening to Fox News.
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7: Afternoon high temperatures reach back into upper 80s and lower 90s. Heat index values reach into the upper 90s and even lower 100s. It's going to be quite a hot and humid day. Isolated showers will be possible later this afternoon and evening. Tonight, overnight lows fall into the mid to lower 70s, making for another muggy evening. This is meteorologist Alex Noel. Stay tuned to NBC 33 and Fox 44, or head over to LouisianaFirstNews.com for your full forecast. 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
3: Welcome into the Weekend Dive. I'm Rory O'Neill. This week's election results show that President Trump is still the endorser in chief. Let's bring in the host of the White House Briefing Room podcast, our White House correspondent, John Decker. John, let's start off with President Trump's political influence. Thomas Massie, the incumbent Republican from Kentucky, lost after President Trump endorsed his opponent. Same for Louisiana Senator Cassidy and members of the Indiana State Legislature. And that endorsement in the Texas Senate race could make the upcoming primary there pretty interesting. So, John, President Trump still very influential, at least in Republican primaries.
4: In Republican Party politics, there's no doubt Donald Trump is the leader of the Republican Party, and he flexes his political muscles whenever he gets an opportunity. And he has had that opportunity in the instances that you just mentioned, Rory. And it's pretty clear Donald Trump wants a certain type of Republican serving in the House, a certain type of Republican serving in the Senate. And that type of Republican is of the mold of a Ken Paxton. It is not of the mold of people like John Cornyn.
3: Right. Or going back to Mitt Romney or a Bush or even a Reagan. It's a different kind of Republican these days. And that may be great in these primaries. But the question is, you know, where will the country be come November?
4: Well, that's exactly right. We've seen this play it out before. We've seen Republicans choose nominees that win primaries, but they can't win general elections. And we could go through a list of people who fit into that category. But we'll have to wait and see. It's a little over 5 months away, the midterm elections, and those midterms will determine whether or not the president's pull within the Republican Party outweighs the low approval ratings that he has, not only with Democrats, but more importantly, with independent voters.
3: But even some of those incumbent Republicans, it sounds like they're saying, Mr. President, you're causing us political problems when you go after issues like this ballroom project, like this, well, we'll talk about it more later, but like this fund to help people who they say have been weaponized by government, that even some Republicans are saying, boy, I can see Democrats writing ads against us.
4: Well, the interesting thing here is that Democrats, based upon everything that I've seen, Rory, don't have this stellar winning message that's winning over voters all across the country. It essentially is the president who is driving voters potentially to vote for Democrats in the upcoming midterms. Obviously, the votes need to be cast. We've seen polling, however, that is not favorable to President Trump. The New York Times released a poll this past week that was done with Siena College in which the president's approval rating was at 37%. And if you look at how he's performing with independent voters, that's where the real problem is. The president has a disapproval rating of 69% with independent voters. And Rory, those are the types of voters that typically decide elections, whether you're talking about for Congress, for the Senate, or for the White House.
3: You know, and another poll, not to go get all into numbers, but a Quinnipiac poll this week, I thought one number struck me. 68% say the president is not focusing enough on issues that affect them. I think that might be telling come November.
4: Well, that's exactly right. You know, I've covered the White House for a very long time, as you know, Rory. And one of the phrases that Bill Clinton, a successful two-term president, often used was that he is focused on the economy like a laser beam. I have not heard a similar type of phrase coming from President Trump. And that's the problem, because that is the top issue for voters in poll after poll. When you poll voters, what are your top issues? It's jobs and the economy and inflation. And that is where the focus needs to be for any member of Congress in the House or the Senate who's running for re-election.
3: Instead, a lot of the talk this past week was about this new fund, $1.776 billion. Explain how this came about and how the president and a small group could have control over this money that will be distributed to who knows?
4: Well, there are settlements that are given by the federal government all the time, and they've always been available as a way to make cases go away at the Department of Justice, regardless of who is in the White House. So, for instance, a retired General Michael Flynn received a seven-figure settlement earlier in the president's term concerning the investigation into him and conversations that he had with the Russian ambassador leading up to the president taking office in the first term. But this is different. This is an enormous pot of money. As you point out, close to $1.8 billion. It's not clear how individuals would receive compensation if they believe they've been wronged by the Department of Justice. It's not clear what the criteria would be as it relates to determining compensation for an individual who may have been wronged in terms of targeting by the Department of Justice. And it's also not clear, Rory, whether the president or his family would be eligible for filing a claim and receiving compensation from this fund. And so for all of those reasons, there are a lot of Republicans that are well known, that are also loyal Republicans to the president, who have said publicly, we have a big problem with this fund.
3: And no transparency in terms of, even if people do qualify and they get some sort of a payout, the public would never know.
4: Well, that's exactly right. And, you know, that's another problem. So John Thune is one of those individuals, the Senate Majority Leader, who has said he has problems with this particular fund. Now, I don't know what the recourse is in the sense that Congress generally does not have oversight over a settlement paid by the Department of Justice. But this is an enormous amount of money. So I certainly would expect there to be an ongoing suit filed in the federal courts challenging the legality of this fund that the DOJ is setting up.
3: And it also had that additional provision that came out, I think, the day later, saying that the Trump family, the Trump businesses, and even the president himself wouldn't face any investigation by the IRS.
4: That's right. No audits by the IRS. That is unusual. I've never seen that ever for any individual. I'm a lawyer. I've never seen that kind of an agreement being put forward by the Internal Revenue Service. So that is an interesting element. And that's the kind of thing, getting back to our question about focus, that's the kind of thing that I think is problematic for many voters out there who really don't pay a lot of attention to politics. They just potentially live paycheck to paycheck. They don't like it when our leaders are not paying attention to the problems that they're confronting. And this is a perfect example of that.
3: He's the host of the White House Briefing Room podcast, which comes out daily. He's our correspondent, John Decker. John, thanks so much for your time.
4: Thanks a lot, Rory. Talk to you real soon.
3: We'll talk summer blockbusters later, but next on this Memorial Day weekend, the author who recorded oral histories from some of the last surviving World War II Marines. As the Weekend Dive continues, I'm Rory O'Neill.
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20: My opponent is the most extreme radical the Democrats have ever nominated. He's even running a vegan campaign, whatever that is.
21: We can make a good deal right now, but maybe not a great deal. And if it's not a great deal, when I'm making it.
22: We cannot and will not allow any cases of Ebola to enter the United States.
3: Welcome back to the Weekend Dive. This week, NASA showed off its plans to build a new base on the moon. 7 years, $20 billion. It will take well over 100 rocket launches and span hundreds of square miles of the lunar surface.
1: For all we hope to accomplish in this endeavor, what we are embarking upon is extremely challenging. And we know so little from what is a combined 80 hours of lunar astronaut EVA time across the Apollo missions. And that was more than a half century ago. So we are not jumping right into the glass dome moon base as a service. As we announced during the ignition event, we intend to take an iterative approach, sending a demand signal to industry for a lot of landers and rovers and tech demonstrations and all the scientific payloads these missions can accommodate. We are leveraging the NASA playbook from the 1960s, figuring out what works and what doesn't in this epic science of survival, because the moon base is as beautiful as it is hostile.
3: NASA Administrator Jared Isaacman says that establishing a permanent base on the moon will be difficult and a real challenge for humanity.
1: I'm often asked why we send our astronauts into such harsh and dangerous and unforgiving environment of space or the lunar surface and at such great cost. And we go for the technology we will pioneer to get there, the science and all that we will learn that will make life better here on Earth, to advance humankind on this great adventure, to inspire the next generation to do it better than we can, and to be very clear, to master the skills for where we will inevitably go next.
3: Also noting China's ambitions to establish a base on the moon, Isaacman says this will be a worthwhile endeavor.
1: So for those waiting patiently, the grand return is close at hand, and we will not slow down. We are moving with the confidence and the purpose to accomplish the missions that only NASA is capable of achieving, and we are really just getting started.
3: Search and recovery operations continued into the weekend after a chemical tank at a paper mill in Longview, Washington, imploded this week. NBC's Morgan Chesky.
2: Footage from inside the plant shows that in some cases it crushed vehicles, flipped over trucks, and that is what's making it difficult for crews to kind of get back into that area.
3: Chesky reports federal investigators are on scene looking for answers as to why this happened.
2: In the meantime, local officials are telling the public around this area to stay away from any water drainage areas, stressing that further testing needs to be done to ensure that there was not any significant contamination.
3: And Chesky describes this as a pretty tight-knit community.
2: This loss is hitting especially hard. Washington Governor Bob Ferguson saying that this very well could be the most tragic loss of life from a workplace-related incident in Washington's history.
3: That tank contained about 900,000 gallons of a noxious chemical when it imploded. The six-month Atlantic hurricane season begins on Monday, June 1st. Ken Graham is the head of NOAA and says that there are new maps that will be rolling out this year, changing that familiar cone that we've seen, reminding people that there are impacts from hurricanes and tropical storms well inland from the coast.
4: You know, the impacts don't stop at the coast. The impacts go way inland. And we've seen that over and over and over again, including most of the fatalities end up being inland as well. So as a result, you know, looking at a cone that highlights all those inland threats is a big step forward for the public to understand what these threats are.
3: And while urging Americans to be prepared, Dr. Graham says he's going to add something else to his message, something he's going to repeat a lot.
4: You know, I think not just officials, but the public thinks the big storms are going to come across the Atlantic. You're going to see them. You're going to have weeks notice, plenty of time. That is not the case. And this stat hit me when I was at NAC. It hit me. I never forgot it, and it still hits me today. Looking back in time, at our records, every Category 5 that's made landfall in this country was a tropical storm or less 3 days out. So they rapidly intensify. They get here quick. So everybody, you know, you think you might have a week on your timeline. The reality is you may only have days. That's why that preparedness early is absolutely everything. And I will repeat that in this position, next position, retirement. I don't care what it is over the next 20 years. I'm going to keep repeating that stat constantly.
3: And Graham warns, don't let down your guard just because they predict fewer storms this year.
4: There'll never be a Hurricane Justa. We'll never make that a name. There's no such thing as just a Cat 1, just a tropical storm, just a Cat 2. That is absolutely not the case. It doesn't matter what it is. You got to look at the size, the forward motion. Little wiggles matter on the impacts. Even the smallest storm, if it's slow enough and big enough, is going to create catastrophic flooding and storm surge. All right. There's no such thing as Hurricane Justa. We've got to make sure the public pays attention to every single one of these systems and the actual impacts, not the category, not the name, but the actual impacts associated with that storm. And that includes the tornadoes, heavy rain, damaging winds, even the high surf and rip currents as well, including the storm surge.
3: With Graham reminding people the biggest threat from a hurricane isn't the wind, it's the water.
4: I mean, we just got to keep repeating over and over the dangers of flooding. So you look at the last 10 years, over half of the deaths are flooding, and a lot of those are inland, and most of those are in vehicles. So we know what's causing the fatalities, so we've got to get the word out. We've got to get the preparedness out. We need everybody's help to be able to do that. So being able to look at where you live in a flood zone and be prepared for that, and where you got to go in the evacuations, getting ready, getting your home ready, looking at that evacuation plan. And I don't think the public totally realizes 6 inches of fast-moving water will knock you off your feet. You know, 12 inches will carry most cars away. And even people that think, I got some big, giant SUV, well, guess what? About a couple feet of water will wash that one away, too. It doesn't matter. So we've got to keep reminding people of these things. Turn around. Don't drown. We've got to keep reminding everybody of that. Develop that evacuation plan now.
3: And remember, local government knows best, especially when it comes to those evacuation orders that often cover low-lying areas.
4: Please listen to those local officials. A lot of people say they don't evacuate because they don't want to sit in the traffic or travel 200-300 miles, when the reality is they may only have to go 10 or 20, 30 miles inland. Please listen to the local officials. You have to understand what you have to do ahead of time and have that plan. Begin planning early and being able to do that. Check on your neighbors, check on your family. Make sure to have that preparedness kit for weeks ahead of time.
3: And if money's tight these days and you think maybe batteries or extra food are just not in the budget, chip away at it slowly. Build that inventory to protect you and your family.
4: Make sure you got days, if not a week, of supplies ahead of time. Right now, there's no lines. Stock up. Stock up now. That's what I would do. It's a perfect time to go get that information. The non-perishable food, medicine. The last winter storm event really, really opened my eyes on something. There were a lot of fatalities for people that didn't account for medicine and dialysis. We have to remind people over and over, you're not going to have access to those things for a week or more after a storm. They have to be prepared for these things. So especially any special needs like that, we got to remind them, be ready, because those are preventable if we can get them ahead of time.
3: And don't forget about that other special member of the family.
4: And also make sure we account for the pets. Too many heartbreaking stories after these events, seeing the pets wandering around. Got to account for the pets going forward.
3: If you choose to evacuate to a shelter, make sure you have a pet carrier for your animal and make sure that shelter accepts pets. Better yet, ride out the storm with a friend or family member who will welcome the pet into their home.
4: So planning on no electricity for weeks, make sure to have that, the radio, the flashlight, the NOAA weather radio, still the greatest tool. Have it. We got it. It'll alert you. It'll get the information when you need it. A couple of places to get information. The National Hurricane Center. Go to hurricanes.gov. Get the latest. That's part of the story. Maybe the biggest. Have the latest information. That forecast changes. There's something called, there's an old term. When you look at the first forecast, you lock onto that. 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You can't lock onto that first forecast. You got to pay attention to it. It can change with time. So got to go to hurricanes.gov, get the latest. Go to weather.gov, the forecast offices across the country, getting the information out.
3: 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And a reminder, NOAA is predicting a below-average season this year with 8 to 14 storms powerful enough to get a name. 3 to 6 of those storms will be classified as hurricanes, and 1 to 3 of those will become major hurricanes of Category 3 or stronger. The hurricane season runs through November 30th. Texas politics and the Trump effect next. As the Weekend Dive continues, I'm Rory O'Neill.
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8: At the NCAA baseball tournament, the Raging Cajuns top Lipscomb in the Starkville regional matchup. They'll take on Cincinnati in another elimination game this afternoon. The Saints are back on the field for OTAs this week as they continue to prepare for the season. On the hardwood, the Spurs beat the Thunder in Game 7 of the Western Conference Finals, setting up a 1999 NBA Finals rematch with the Knicks. Spurs' first appearance since 2014. I'm Trey Bender.
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24: Good morning and welcome to The Flatline. I'm your host, Rick Hughes, and for the next few minutes, please stay with me, please. It won't be long, just about 30 minutes of motivation, some inspiration, and a lot of motivation, but no manipulation. No manipulation at all, because we're not going to try to con you. We're not going to try to sell you anything. 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FLOT, F-L-O-T, is the name of the show. But we don't con people. We don't try to sell you anything. We just want to offer you some information. Hopefully, this information will help you identify God's plan for your life, and you can orient and adjust to the plan if you like to. We're not a political show. This is not about politics. This is about your life before the Lord Jesus Christ and what he would have you to do with your life. I hope you'll be challenged. I hope you'll listen. I hope you'll come back. If you ever want to get in touch with us, you always can by going to our website, rickhughesministries.org. Rick Hughes Ministries.org. 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Heck, I even have folks listening in Australia and in Europe as well. We also are coming out with a new book called The Family, Your Enduring Legacy. 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If you haven't signed up for one, give us a call, 800-831-0718, and request your copy of The Family, Your Enduring Legacy. Again, just like all other books, it's free, no charge. Now, last week I finished up talking about the dynamic duo. If you don't remember that or you didn't hear that show, what is the dynamic duo? Well, they consist of two things, the filling of the Holy Spirit, which is your power option, and the scriptures, the Holy Bible, which is your understanding, insight, understanding, wisdom option. So the principle that I gave you is no Christian, regardless of who they may be, can glorify God without using these two divine resources. So if you wish to bring God glory, you must not allow the enemy, and there are at least three of them, the world, the flesh, and the devil, to deceive you into thinking you're doing things correctly. Deception leads to discouragement, and discouragement always leads to defeat. So no Christian can afford to be deceived and discouraged and defeated in his spiritual life. So this is what we will make it plain to you. Going to be pretty hard with this morning, pretty spot on. But the enemy wants to deceive you into thinking you're doing the right thing, and you may not be doing the right thing. Now, deception requires a lure, and I'm a lifelong bass angler. I love bass fishing. I did when I could do it, and getting kind of old now and can't go like I used to. But, you know, when you're fishing, you have to use deception. It's a way you trick the fish into thinking that lure that you're presenting is a real thing. We didn't fish with live bait. We didn't fish with minnows or crickets or worms. We fish with artificial baits. And bass are always hungry. If you can tease them into thinking that lure you're presenting to them is a real thing, they will want to ingest it as food. Thank goodness I always released the fish I caught so they could go about their merry way. We didn't keep them. We let them all go in these tournaments we fished. But listen to Paul's instructions about Christians being deceived. And this is in 2 Corinthians chapter 11, verses 13 through 15. He's talking about the deceitful teachers of the word. Here it is. Listen carefully. For such are false apostles. Note that. Deceitful workers. Note that. Transforming themselves into the apostles of Christ. And it's no wonder they do that, for Satan himself can transform himself into an angel of light. Therefore, it's no great thing if his ministers, there's another thing that you need to note, his ministers refers to the false apostles and the deceitful workers. It's no great thing if his ministers also transform themselves into ministers of righteousness, whose end will be according to their works. Here's the trouble. If you're sitting under one of these false apostles, one of these deceitful workers, one of his ministers, how would you know it? How would you know if they're telling you something that's wrong or whether what they're telling you is right? So we have a serious warning about the ability of Satan to deceive Christians. Did you know Satan has his own clergy? Did you know that? In Matthew 7:15, listen carefully to what the Lord Jesus Christ said. Beware of false prophets who come to you in sheep's clothing, but inwardly they are ravenous wolves. False prophets, that's Satan's clergy. I once heard these type of preachers described as the canine clergy because they devour you and they devour your resources, and when they're finished with you, they leave nothing but bones. So what are we talking about when Paul said, look out for the false apostles? That's some preacher who claims to have a commission from God. You should know that the gift of apostleship is no longer active today due to the fact that an apostle had to have seen the resurrected Jesus Christ. There are no apostles running around today. So if you're sitting under the ministry of someone who claims to be an apostle, I encourage you to get out and get out now. And he goes on to say, deceitful workers. Here's the interesting thing about that word, deceitful. It's the Greek word dolios, D-O-L-L-E-O-S, dolios. Why would I tell you that? Because it's the English word is deceitful, but the Greek word is dolios, and it wasn't written in English, it was written in Greek. So what did dolios mean? Well, it's an obsolete verb that means a decoy or a bait used to trick. Does it sound like fishing? Like I was talking about using the decoys to trick? These things, these guys, they look real, they sound real, but they are not the real deal. They look real, they sound real, but they are not the real deal. These types were masquerading as apostles with a commission from the Messiah. So how would you spot a false preacher? Well, one man suggested this, take away their financial gain. Ask them to preach for nothing. Ask them to preach for no pay. Ask them to pay their own expenses by working to pay for what they do. Paul said this in 1 Corinthians 9:18. What then is my reward? Just this, that in preaching the gospel I may offer it, here it comes, listen, free of charge, so as not to make full use of my rights as a preacher of the gospel. The preacher of the gospel has a right to get a salary. There's nothing wrong with that. But when you start manipulating people to raise money, you're out of line. So Paul said, look out for that. And you want to spot a false preacher? Ask him not to take any pay. I've spoken in various places where they wanted to take a love offering for me, and I said, no, I'm not going to take it. And the administration or the pastor would say, why not? And I would say, well, I don't want to ask people that are lost to come hear me preach or teach the Word of God and then shove an offering plate under them and ask them to put in 10 bucks, 20 bucks, or try to sell them something. If God's in it, God will pay for it. And that's always been the way we've operated on our radio shows. So here's another point. Satan's mode of operation is one of a masquerade. What I mean by that, well, it said here he can transform himself into an angel of light when he wishes to be the very most effective. Satan poses as a preacher of the gospel. At least so says Randolph Yeager in the Renaissance New Testament that he wrote. So if you're under the ministry of one of these satanic masqueraders, I have a little word of advice for you. Get out now. Leave. Get away. Because the one being deceived usually thinks others are actually wrong. Thus they will condemn and criticize the good by calling it evil. And if you're around an individual or a minister who runs down others, avoid them. Stay away from them. Why? Because God can handle his own business. He doesn't need me or you to help him. Isaiah 5:20. Woe to those who call evil good and good evil, who put darkness for light and light for darkness, who put bitter for sweet and sweet for bitter. So they have to be very careful here. So who are these ministers of righteousness that Paul is speaking about? Transform themselves into ministers of righteousness whose end will be according to their works. Well, they are the ministers that oppose salvation by faith alone in Christ alone to start with. They usually insist on baptism as proof of salvation or to complete your salvation. Next, they may promote legalism as a form of spirituality. So they may push, you know, something like don't drink, don't dance, don't smoke, don't go to any movies unless they're G-rated. Don't go to that store down there because they sell porno stuff behind the counter. Don't do this, don't do that. A lot of what they're saying Christians should avoid because it'll take control of your life. But a legalistic lifestyle is not the Christian lifestyle. The moral lifestyle is not the Christian life. It's true Christians should be moral people. Yes, that's true. But the spiritual life is much, much more than just being morality. Spiritual growth is required in order for each of us to bring maximum glorification to God. When Peter wrote the words that I'm about to show you, I want to ask you, what do you think he was referring to? Listen to these words and tell me, what was he referring to? What was he talking about? When he said these words in 2 Peter 3:18, but grow in the grace and the knowledge of our Lord and Savior Jesus Christ. What was he referring to? Well, the word grow is a verb, and that verb requires action. Again, going back to the original Greek language, it's the word auxano, A-U-X-A-N-O, auxano. And it means to increase or to become greater. So that verb auxano is what we know as a present active imperative verb, which means this is a command, not a request. The active voice implies that you and me, we're the ones that need to grow. And the present tense implies it's something we do in actual time. So why would you think that God the Holy Spirit gave the command through the Apostle Peter to write these words, grow in the grace and knowledge of your Lord and Savior Jesus Christ? Well, I'll tell you why. If you back up two verses, you'll see it. In 2 Peter 3:16 and 17, not the one I read to you, which was 18, he wrote these words, and also, as also in all of his epistles, now he's talking about Paul the Apostle here, speaking in them of these things, in which are some things hard to understand, which untaught, key in on that word right there, untaught, unstable people, another word to key in on, untaught and unstable, they twist his message to their own destruction, as they do the rest of the Bible as well. So could this be the deceitful workers that Paul mentioned in 2 Corinthians 13? Untaught, unstable people who twist the Bible to make it mean what they want it to mean? You therefore, verse 17 of 2 Peter 3, since you know this beforehand, beware, lest you also fall from your own steadfastness, being led away with the error of the wicked. So if they have an agenda, their agenda is to keep you from ever becoming a mature spiritual Christian. I wish you would order our book, The Christian Spiritual Life. It explains what the mature spiritual Christian is. Because sometimes I'll ask people, how's your spiritual life going? And they just look at me like, what are you talking about? So these types, in order to avoid these types of people, you have to grow in the grace and knowledge of our Lord and Savior Jesus Christ and be able to recognize them, to be able to see what the untaught and unstable people are twisting. And if you recognize it, you'll know false doctrine when you hear it. I've heard it taught before from people that I admire and people that I believed in, and all of a sudden they changed their point of view and began to twist it around to something different. And then when you hear that, it's time to leave, time to go, time to get out. So being led away with the error of the wicked, Paul said in verse 17, that's what happens to you if you fall under their own deception. So you got to understand, grow in the grace and the knowledge of our Lord and Savior Jesus Christ so that you are not impacted or affected by the untaught, unstable people who twist the Bible to their own destruction. And they will lead you away with their error. You know, Paul had written about the depth of teaching coming from Peter wrote about the depth of teaching coming from the Apostle Paul. And he wrote in this passage how untaught and unstable people twist the scriptures. That word untaught is the word amathes, A-M-A-T-H-E-S. And it's what we call a descriptive adjective. Ignorant Christians or non-Christians can be unstable and untaught. Unstable is another descriptive adjective. It means they're unanchored, unsteady. So there's two descriptive adjectives explaining who these false apostles are, who these ministers of unrighteousness are. They are people that are unstable and untaught. So, principle, the most dangerous preacher that you could come under the influence of is the uneducated preacher. The most dangerous preacher you could come under the influence of is the uneducated preacher. However, make a note of this one. A seminary degree does not necessarily mean they understand God's plan. I know many men in the ministry that have a seminary degree from a legitimate seminary, and they still don't understand the plan of God. In the book of Acts, you find a great communicator from a place called Alexandria, and he was a great communicator. His name was Apollos. Some people even think he could have written the book of Hebrews. But he had a great education, but he lacked complete understanding of Jesus, since he only knew about the baptism of John, meaning he lacked knowledge of the full gospel message, including Christ's death, burial, and resurrection. He understood that Jesus was actually the Messiah, but he only knew the things that John taught. This is disclosed in Acts 18, 24 through 26. It says, now a certain Jew named Apollos, born at Alexandria, an eloquent man and mighty in the scriptures. There it is, eloquent. He was very well versed in words and mighty in the scriptures. He could quote many scriptures. He came to Ephesus, and this man had been instructed in the way of the Lord, and being fervent in his spirit, he spoke and taught accurately the things of the Lord, although he only knew of the baptism of John. And so God had to send somebody to correct him, to help him get it squared away so he'd understand the rest of the story. And he went around to the synagogues preaching boldly in different synagogues. And listen to this one. When Aquila and Priscilla heard him, they took him aside and explained to him the way of God more accurately. So he had to get the rest of the story. Eloquence and zeal. No matter how eloquent they are, no matter how zealous they are, it does not imply accuracy in teaching the scriptures. Here's where the trouble comes in. Many young converts, many of them, get enthusiasm and a desire to speak and share and teach, but the simple truth is they'd be better off staying quiet until they understood completely the doctrines of God. Unfortunately, modern internet platforms give these well-meaning individuals a platform for their message, and they're anxious to develop content. They call it content, making content, and then they'll post it on social media like TikTok or Facebook or Instagram, and they want to develop a following or sometimes a funding. Bible doctrines like soteriology, eschatology, Christology, pneumatology, all represent a system of theology that's critical that the communicator of the Bible must understand. If you don't understand those things, you don't need to be preaching. You need to understand what they stand for and what they represent. My own pastor said these words years ago. Listen to this. Whether learning music or learning medicine, or learning how to cook, or learning chemistry, or learning architecture, or learning art, you find a specialized vocabulary for every field. And it's true in the bass fishing field as well. I told you I used to bass fish a lot.

interpret biblical history, biblical prophecy in light of current events. But I can tell you right now, due to the internet, there is false doctrine going all around the world, because you'll find on the internet most of it is false doctrine. Most of it is weird performing, preachers that love to perform. You know, a pastor is not a performer. He's a communicator. If you're sitting on the ministry of a performer, how would you know it? Well, he looks like he's on stage. He dresses the part, acts the part. He's like an actor up there teaching the Bible, and he may be getting it right. I hope he does. But he loves to perform. Satan understands this. And he will take some of these performers, and they have their own doctrine they'll teach you. And it's called the doctrine of demons. And some of that would be like, you're not once saved, always saved. That you could lose it if you do some bad sin, you're not saved anymore. Or some other sort of ritual or realistic thing that they teach in the local church. It's not true. And it goes on all the time. The word is deceiving spirits. Giving heed to deceiving spirits. Now the Spirit says expressly, in the latter times, some will depart from the faith, giving heed to deceiving spirits. Who are those people? Well, that refers to fallen angels. Fallen angels. The sole purpose of these fallen angels, and that we call them demons, is to derail your spiritual life so that you do not become an effective witness for the Lord Jesus Christ. That's their sole purpose, by getting you into this weird stuff. So 1 John 4:1, John wrote about this and said, "Beloved, don't believe every spirit, but test the spirits whether they are of God, because many false prophets have gone out into the world." Well, when he says test the spirits, how do you do that? Fallen angels preaching false gospel, how do you test the spirits to identify that? Well, the plain truth is, if you don't have a solid biblical background, you will not know. You will not know what to look for. And you will base your decision based on their personality or on their appeal. And that's what the narcissist will do. He will try to play on your emotion and get you to like him. You'll be his best friend. You'll trust him. And he can be sincerely wrong and can be teaching you false doctrine. He can be taking you down the road that's not true. If you buy into who he is and not what he says, that's where you get in trouble. What a shock you're going to have in heaven, some of us will have. Listen to 2 Timothy 2:15. "Be diligent to present yourself approved to God, a workman that does not need to be ashamed, but rightly dividing the word of truth." What a shock we'll have in heaven when we discover the preacher we trusted actually misled us for his own benefit. The biggest mistake a communicator of Scripture can make is to misrepresent God concerning the gospel or concerning the spiritual life. It's a very, very, very dangerous thing to presume to represent God. Anybody that gets in that pulpit on Sunday morning is saying, "I am representing God. I'm speaking for God." Revelation 22:18 says, "For I testify to everyone who hears the words of this prophecy of this book. If anyone adds to these things, God will add to him the plagues that are written in this book. And if anyone takes away from the words of this book or this prophecy, God will take away his part from the book of life and from the holy city and from the things which are written in this book." So in closing, let me give you a few key indicators that you may be in a church or you may be in an organization that's misrepresenting God. First thing they'll misrepresent is salvation. What must I do to be saved? The Bible says in Acts 16:31, "Believe in the Lord Jesus Christ and thou shalt be saved," over and out, period. Number two, they'll misrepresent the spiritual life. So watch out for the prosperity gospel crowd. Is there a push for you to give money, to plant the seed so your money tree can grow in your backyard? Number three, are you required to go forward and make your decision public? Do they push you to do that? Come up here and kneel at the altar and make your decision public. Let us pray for you. Number four, is the pastor prepared, and is he a professional, or is he just a performer? How can you tell? Well, if he's all up and down the stage, out in the audience, back in circles, round and round he goes,
he's usually performing.

0: It's his message, the same thing every Sunday, just a different way of looking at it. And are you growing spiritually? Are you growing spiritually? After going to your church for a few years, are you growing spiritually? Can you tell that? Here's something that gives it away. Do you hear more singing than teaching? If you do, you need to get out. And are they placing unrealistic demands on your time and on your finances? If any of these things are obvious to you, my suggestion is to get out and get out now. Get out quietly. Get out quickly. Don't make an issue out of it. Find another church where the Word of God is being taught and honored, where you don't have a performer, but you have a pastor teacher who's actually teaching you the Scripture so that you can grow in the grace and the knowledge of your Lord and Savior, Jesus Christ. And if you need help doing that, contact me. We'll help you find a well-qualified pastor that will direct you to the right person. Thanks for listening. See you next week, same time, same place. Until then, this is your host, Rick Hughes, saying thank you for listening to The Floodline.
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5: Lowering the temperature. I'm Pam Huso, Fox News. State officials stepping in New Jersey following another round of violent confrontations between ICE agents and protesters at an immigration detention facility.
6: Video from earlier shows police deploying tear gas and flashbangs to disperse the large crowds. Several protesters were also seen being taken into custody. The scene has since calmed and the crowds have largely dispersed. A mandatory curfew is now in effect until for about a half mile of Delaney Hall. Runs from 9 p.m. until 6 in the morning. Demonstrations have been growing for about a week or so amid allegations of unsafe and inhumane conditions inside the facility. The state's governor and other Democratic officials also claim they have been denied access while attempting to visit detainees.
5: That's Fox's Jackie Ibanez. Red lines have been drawn, and there's no telling if a ceasefire between the U.S. and Iran will be extended. President Trump tells Fox he's in no hurry.
7: We wipe out their military. We wipe out their Navy, their Air Force, their anti-aircraft. We wipe out everything. We wipe out their leadership, and then we wipe out their leadership a second time. And then a two-and-a-half time, we're dealing with the other half. And by the way, they're much more reasonable, and you could say that's regime change.
5: Among the sticking points, the reopening of the Strait of Hormuz. Yesterday, the U.S. military stopped a merchant ship trying to break through its blockade. State media in Iran reporting that according to the Navy of Iran's Revolutionary Guard, 28 vessels passed through the strait in the past 24 hours. To southern Lebanon, where Israeli forces say they've captured a strategic castle on a mountaintop. This marks a major gain for Israel in its war against Hezbollah. The military says it's their deepest incursion into the country in more than 26 years. 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
11: Afternoon high temperatures reach back into upper 80s and lower 90s. Heat index values reach into the upper 90s and even lower 100s. It's going to be quite a hot and humid day. Isolated showers will be possible later this afternoon and evening. Tonight, overnight lows fall into the mid to lower 70s, making for another muggy evening. This is meteorologist Alex Noel. Stay tuned to NBC 33 and Fox 44, or head over to LouisianaFirstNews.com for your full forecast.
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3: 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Here's Manny Munoz.
15: I am Manny Munoz. Thank you for tuning in to iHeartRadio's Communities. It is our weekly public affairs show where we try to bring you conversations that'll help you better understand important issues or maybe just some interesting topics. Either way, I do hope you'll stick around for the next half hour. And if you have any comments, questions, or suggestions, please feel free to reach out on Instagram. My handle is at IOD Manny. That's at IOD MANNY. Now, let's get on with the show. As Military Appreciation Month comes to a close, we should also acknowledge the groups that support our fighting men and women. There are plenty, but none better known and with more history than the USO, United Service Organizations. And there are few better to talk to us about USO than Kimberly DeVries. Good morning, Kimberly. Thanks for joining us.
16: Good morning, Manny. Thank you for having me.
15: For those who may know the USO name but not really what USO does, how do you describe the mission, the organization's mission?
16: Yeah, so I think if I just start with really the main point, and that is we keep service members connected and strong under pressure of their service, right? So we keep them connected to their families, to community, to services and support, all while they're doing the hardest job that we could possibly ask of them. And we feel that challenge. There's a constant pressure for the military and their families, and we just want to show up and help them reconnect, not feel like they're in isolation, and be there to support them.
15: Feels a little different than what the USO was when it first started after World War II. It seemed like it was more celebrities entertaining troops. Now it's become a much bigger mission, no?
16: You know, I would agree with you. I would say that we took the core values that started in 1941, and like anything else, we have operationally improved on that. And we're very agile to meet the service members' needs because they're ever-changing. I spent 24 years in the military, and my needs when I was in are not the same needs that we have today.
15: 24-year veteran of the Army, what made you feel like this was the right next chapter in your life?
16: Quick funny story. I retired in 2019 and I was teaching college. I have my doctorate. I was teaching college for the University of Charleston. And I thought, you know what? I'm just going to retire and be happy and live on a beach. And I failed retirement a couple of times. Uh-huh. That did not happen that way. But I was not finding the thing that satisfied really my core passion and beliefs. And then USO opportunity opened up. And after sitting there and speaking to the individuals with the USO and finding out how we could support now the people that serve, and with my daughter being in the military, I thought this is the best place for me to now give back.
15: As a veteran, what perspective do you bring to the USO that somebody else without your experience might not?
16: Wow. So I think I bring the perspective of it's okay to ask for help. It's okay to want to be part of community, but I also understand. So I can understand what it feels like for a mom who just shipped off their baby to basic training. I can understand that because I've done that. I can understand what it's like to be away from home from your family when you have small children, because my children, when I deployed several times, were very young. And then I had one daughter that was 15. And so I can come with the perspective of empathy and understanding,
15: right,
16: that maybe somebody else might not have. And I can also see the signs of maybe a little bit of stress, worry, and maybe step in a very guided way to help these families out.
15: We've talked a little bit about how the USO has changed. The mission has changed from just the kind of celebrity tours and entertainers and things like that. What do you think would surprise our listeners now about what the USO does in 2026?
16: Yeah, so I think one of the biggest surprises when I tell people is we throw a special delivery baby shower. And so that's one of the things when I tell people, they're very surprised. They're like, the USO does baby showers? We absolutely do. They're called special delivery. So think about a young service member and his wife, or a young service member and her husband. They moved to a faraway place away from family, and now they're expecting. They may not have the means to have family come in and give them a baby shower. So we might be the only baby shower and connection that they get. And because of great partners who donate amazing baby items from car seats to diapers to whatever else, we get to shower them
15: right
16: with support and love. And I've thrown a couple of these baby showers to where the service members overseas, and they're not going to make it home for the delivery. And so this meant so much to them because they couldn't be with their family either.
15: Right. A couple more minutes here with Kimberly DeVries, USO Senior Area Operations Manager. If you want to go to the website and see how you could help or what they do, USO.org is the website, USO.org. It's interesting. We talk a lot about the men and women who are representing our military. We don't often give enough thought to the men and women back home of those that are serving overseas. And USO does a lot to help them as well, doesn't it?
16: I am so glad you brought that up. One of the biggest things that I think that surprises people, especially those that are serving in the National Guard, Reserves, or in outplaced units, is we are there to support them as well. Mm-hmm. So it is a very big passion for me in my area that we go and we meet them. So we go to their drill weekends. We go when they're getting ready to send off, when the Coast Guard has a small homecoming,
15: right,
16: or they've been gone on a training exercise, we're going to be there in the local community. So we are going to go where the service members are.
15: Yeah, and I'm not sure the perspective that a lot of people have about military spouses who are living on bases somewhere. It's not as luxurious as some people would like to think it is. And you've had that perspective. What are some of the biggest challenges facing military families today?
16: I think one of the biggest challenges is isolation. There's a high tempo of operational stress, constant relocations, people moving around, and being able to reintegrate. Not everybody is just outgoing and is like, all right, I'm in a new place, I'm just going to go make a lot of friends.
15: Right.
16: And it also causes a lot of financial and mental fatigue for these families. So I think those are some of the biggest challenges that they face at the moment.
15: You said the USO was there to help you during your military career. What way specifically did you need them, and did they come through for you?
16: So now you're going to tell my age a little bit. So we did not have as much technology as you have now. So when I deployed, we had 18-month deployments.
15: Right.
16: And I'm a mom of a 4-year-old getting ready to go to kindergarten, a 3-year-old getting ready to go to preschool, and a 14-year-old getting ready to be 15.
15: Wow.
16: And as a mother going away, there's a lot of guilt.
15: Yeah.
16: There is a lot of guilt about being away and being away that long. And we, this is in 2006. So you're talking, we didn't have the instant on your cell phones and all that. It would have cost way too much
15: money. Yeah, you weren't FaceTiming. There was no FaceTime and stuff like that at the time. Yeah.
16: No, we didn't have any of that. So I remember when we were at MOBE, in our MOBE station at Fort Hood, the USO was there, and they had these dolls, and you could record your voice. It was a, you know, they had dolls for males and for females in uniform, and you could record a message to your family, and then they would ship them home. I remember just feeling this sense of connection, knowing that my girls could listen to whatever I had said to them. And I'll try to say this without getting choked up, but my girls still have those today. And right. My oldest daughter is 36 years old. My two younger ones are 25 and 23. And my oldest is a major in the Army now, serving as the commander of the unit that I served in.
15: Wow.
16: And so you think about that full circle of those dolls stayed with them. Now, I don't think the voice boxes work as well as they used
15: right.
16: to. But that was the connection. And then the last thing I will say is that they made me feel, I guess, normal, because I didn't feel normal. I didn't feel like I was a very good mom because I left my children.
15: Yeah.
16: And the USO put their arms around me everywhere we went and said, we're proud of you. And I think that, for me, along with a couple of snacks, was amazing.
15: Right. You bring up an interesting point, and it has nothing to do with USO, but I've talked about this quite a lot over the last few years in terms of military recruitment. And one of the reasons why we're seeing issues at times with military recruitment is the fact that we don't have that generational thing where, you know, a grandfather's part of the military, the father, and then, you know, the son and the, you know, the child are all serving. You have that in your family. What is it about your service and the fact that your daughters went through that, where you weren't there for them, especially at really important times in their lives, that made them want to serve?
16: Yeah, so I just have one serving. It's my oldest daughter. The other two are not serving. But I will be honest with you, I didn't talk to them about joining. Mm-hmm. So my oldest daughter tells a story. So when I was overseas, I flew on Black Hawks. I was a flight medic, and I had the opportunity to rescue some Marines and a translator from the hoist. And the Apaches caught video of it, and my counterparts did a video and sent it home to my kids. My daughter said it was that video that made her want to join the military, because she was like, it was in that moment that she realized her little 5'4" mom could go do it. She could do it. So I really didn't push it. And in fact, when she said she wanted to join, I'll be really honest, I said, no, honey, you can do better.
15: Right.
16: And she said, but mom, I want to do what you did. I think it's very important that the USO be out there to talk about what we do for service members.
15: Yeah.
16: Because we can help with the recruitment as well, to let people know that we are there for you if you decide to join.
15: A few more minutes here with Kimberly DeVries, USO Senior Area Operations Manager. Again, you want to know more about USO or see how you can help them, USO.org is the website. Doing what you're doing with your experience, what do you think civilians often misunderstand about military life?
16: So, and it's been this way even when I spent some time in recruiting. They think military life is these service members are going out and shooting and killing all day long. I mean, they think that's what they're doing.
15: Mm-hmm.
16: Military service members have real world opportunities and careers that impact the way that we're going to live now and generations to come. And so I think that is a big surprise to them. It's also a surprise that you have military working right in your back door and they don't go anywhere because they're here to help serve you. And so I think that's the biggest change that they don't understand. I also feel like civilians think that military are all tough and gruff and we're mean and just want to go out there and throw elbows, and that's not the case. So we're here to support the greatest country in the world.
15: Mm-hmm.
16: and do keep everybody safe. And that's what they're doing on a daily basis. The last thing I will say is, even if you can't serve, being a supporter of those who do is just as admirable. And I thank you for that.
15: What is the best way for everyday Americans to show their support beyond simply saying thank you for your service if they see a member of the military?
16: Volunteer, volunteer, volunteer.
15: Mm-hmm.
16: Volunteer for the USO, volunteer for other organizations that support the military. And then give through in-kind donations and your monetary support.
15: How can they do that?
16: So on our website, uso.org, you can go to volunteer, and then you can also go to give back, and you can go on there at any time, or you can get with your local USO. On our website, you can go and see where your local USO is and reach out to the local area director or area operations manager and let them know that, that you would like to do either a care pack event or you'd like to donate non-perishable goods and or other items, toiletry items, whatever it might be. Work with your local area, and we can tell you what the need is. Or reach out to me. No matter where you're at, reach out to me, and I will point you in the right direction all day long.
15: Is the USO only important when we've got fighting men and women in a war zone, as we do in a couple of hot spots right now?
16: No, I would say it's extremely important when we're not. That is when sometimes there's boredom. Sometimes the resources are not there. As you know, obviously when we're in a conflict, there's a lot more resources that come forward. Sure. We need to be there to fill that gap when those resources are not there.
15: And the USO has been doing that for the better part of 80 plus years. Kimberly DeVries, USO Senior Operations Manager, thank you so much, first, for your service to our nation, and now for your service to our military through the USO. If you want to see how you could help, USO.org is the website, USO.org. Kim, thanks so much for the time and the info. Be well.
16: All right. Thank you so much.
15: You're listening to iHeartRadio Communities, our weekly public affairs show. I am Manny Munoz. If you have any thoughts, comments, or questions, please feel free to reach out to me on Instagram. My handle is at IODManny. That's at IODManny. Severe bleeding from trauma is a leading cause of preventable death for people of all ages in our country. Experts estimate that thousands of lives could be saved every year with just faster access to trauma care, including applying bleeding control techniques at the scene of the injury. Let's discuss it with Dr. Carlos Palacio. He's with the American College of Surgeons and the Stop the Bleed program. Dr. Palacio, I appreciate the time. Thanks so much.
17: Thank you, Manny. Thank you for having me. And yeah, you're right. Thousands of lives are lost each year due to severe bleeding. And people tend to think that this is not going to happen to them. But the truth of the matter is that it can happen to anyone, and it can happen anywhere, from a simple kitchen injury to something more devastating, such as crash injuries, and perhaps workplace accidents. It can happen anywhere, and we need to be ready to act whenever this situation happens with anyone.
15: Yeah, I want to ask you about the whole Stop the Bleed program and stopthebleed.org in a moment, but how common is a bleeding emergency?
17: It's very common. As I said, people tend to think it's not. I've seen it several times during my career. Multiple times, I would say, and it can go anywhere. It can, you know, people tend to think that they're safe at home, but there are things in your home that can harm you as well. And when this accident happens, you need to be ready to act, not only to you, but it can also happen to any of your loved ones as well.
15: And people tend to think that if you cut yourself or you have some sort of a bleeding event, it's only dangerous if it's your carotid artery or somewhere in your chest, but really you could bleed out in a lot of areas of your body, can't you?
17: Absolutely. And if it's, of course, you know, more than 65-year-old people, they tend to, okay, well, I'll be fine. But that little oozing, little by little, it's going to cause some damage. It could also happen to a young one. Some people, you know, young people, I'll be fine, don't worry about it. They go to bed and then they wake up in a pool of blood. So it's very important to be knowledgeable on how to prevent this kind of death.
15: Yeah, and we've seen too often in our country these events, mass shootings, for example, happen much more often than we would realize or we would like to admit. And that's really where the whole Stop the Bleed movement and stopthebleed.org started, isn't it?
17: That is correct. So it started like that because they realized in the studies after the mass shooting that the people who died of exsanguination, meaning a lot of blood would leave their body and there was nowhere, either a kid or a way to help that person stop the bleed. So it basically empowers the population to be ready to stop the bleed. Because remember, the scene needs to be cleared by the police before EMS can get there, and that can take up to 30 minutes to an hour, depending on the situation, right? So with this course, the college wanted to empower the community to act in case they will face such situations. Now, it has changed a little bit throughout the years, because we realized that this was useful not only in the mass shooting, but also in our day-to-day lives. As I said before, for instance, let's say that you have a kitchen injury, like a knife fell or you got hurt by a knife, then you can apply those principles to stop the bleed and, of course, prevent death.
15: And so this is no different than, for example, the Red Cross learning how to do CPR or something like that. And everybody can kind of take these basic training courses to learn how to stop the bleed.
17: That is actually correct. If we're going to do the parallel, this would be that equivalent. It's a skill that we need to learn, that it's effective and that can save lives as well.
15: What is, for example, in a stop the bleed kit? What are the key components and how do they help individually in a bleeding emergency?
17: Definitely. So the kit has gauzes, and there is also a special gauze that is going to be able to coagulate your blood when you're bleeding. So meaning it's going to slow down even further that bleeding when it happened. It also has some shears, trauma shears as we call them, so that you can remove or cut those jeans and access where the bleeding is happening more expeditiously. And then it also has a tourniquet. So the tourniquet, you place it above the injury to avoid exsanguination, or basically to keep your blood within your body so that you will be able to be taken to a hospital to receive professional help.
15: I have a few more minutes here with Dr. Carlos Palacio. He's of the American College of Surgeons. We are talking about Stop the Bleed, the Stop the Bleed movement, and stopthebleed.org. What are, for example, the three main techniques that you teach in Stop the Bleed training?
17: Yeah. So the first one is apply pressure. And we tell you how to apply pressure. Some people tend to think that it's just putting your hand and that's it. No. You're going to use piece of gauze, apply pressure. The next one is we teach you how to open that wound very delicate and pack it. You know, there is a way that we teach them how to do that. It's not just shove a piece of gauze or a piece of cloth in it. There is a way, appropriate way to do it. And finally, how to apply the tourniquet. So as I said before, you'll put that above the level of the injury, and then what it does is basically compress the vessel so that you keep as much blood as you can in your body so that you'll be able to have time to go to the hospital and receive professional help.
15: Much like learning CPR or the Heimlich maneuver, a lot of this counts on somebody, you know, being somewhere, seeing something happen, and then being a good Samaritan. How does that play into everything? Somebody doing the right thing.
17: That is correct. It's just doing the right thing for one another and help each other out whenever we're a victim of one of these accidents.
15: Talk to me about the Stop the Bleed initiative.
17: Yeah, it's just preventable death, making sure that people have that knowledge necessary to act whenever it's necessary for your loved one, for another person. We have all the information on stopthebleed.org /save a life. We not only have the information for the kids, but also we have what are the classes available, that calendar telling you, okay, well, we have classes here and there. Most importantly, you can also submit a request so that we can take the classes to your community, mm-hmm. either churches, libraries, community centers, so that more people will be educated on how to save a life and how to do that when it's more critical for someone.
15: What about schools? Is the Stop the Bleed program in schools as well?
17: Yes. we, the trauma centers, have a duty, and we do go and teach the schools, especially the teachers, how to apply these principles of pressure, packing, and tourniquet to the kids in case that something horrible were to happen.
15: I mentioned the website is stopthebleed.org, stopthebleed.org, and that's where you could find these training classes. What is one of these classes like? What exactly do we learn?
17: Yeah, we have mannequins. We have, of course, the kit. We explain you what are the key components, each one by one, a little bit more detail to what I give you here. Mm-hmm. We go through the steps of how to stop the bleeding case something were to happen with the mannequin. So you get familiar with what is going on. A lot of people tend to freeze when they see blood, but that's not the case. That's what we're teaching you. So take your time, learn how to do it so you don't freeze when you see the pool of blood coming out. And then we show you some videos. There is some nice illustrations on the new edition on how to provide the care necessary.
15: What are, do you find that people have misconceptions about bleeding out, how to control bleeding and stuff like that, that maybe the Stop the Bleed program addresses?
17: I think people sometimes tend to look to the other side. People are concerned if they're going to get sued or things like that for helping out. But I don't think that's the case. There is always the Good Samaritan law that prevents that from happening. You're trying to do the right thing for the patient. I think that's one of the main things that people tend to be more scared of. When we teach the courses, that's what they ask the most.
15: Tell me a little bit about the Stop the Bleed program itself. How did it originate? Why did it originate? How has it grown?
17: Yeah, so it's worldwide right now, and we have taught thousands of people. And, you know, it started because of the mass shootings. Some of the deaths, they were prevented. It was an artery on the extremity or a vein, mm-hmm. and the help was not there. So by developing the course, which included pressure, packing, and tourniquets, the college wanted to prevent death in those situations. And then it evolved into what we have today, and it also empowers the civilian. And as I said, it's not only the mass shooting. It could happen in your kitchen. Yeah. It could happen in your work. We have a lot of workers in factories that, you know, they might get hurt by a flying object. And then it might hit them in the arm and, unfortunately, in the artery. And this course will help to save that life.
15: Talk to me about how you hope that listeners or maybe community leaders who might be listening get involved and promote, support the whole Stop the Bleed initiative.
17: Yeah, I really think that by doing this campaign, it's really get the word out. Some people don't know that these techniques exist. And some people, they want to learn. They just don't know where to go. So I really think that by getting the word out and making sure that we all know that the course exists, it's already developed, I think it's going to attract the attention of the leaders and also the regular people. And if you go to the website, then you might be able to schedule a case, or you will be able to schedule a case, a course in your region or in your community, so that you can get the word out even further.
15: About how long do these courses take?
17: It's usually less than an hour, 45 minutes to an hour, depending, and it's free. There is no charge for it. Sometimes you can also go to your trauma centers. They have, we have the duty to teach Stop the Bleed, and that is also a possibility.
15: Can we close it out with one, maybe an anecdote, a success story, a real-life example you're familiar with of where the Stop the Bleed training has saved a life?
17: Yeah, absolutely. So I had a case that was probably a few years ago. It was actually somebody that was cutting some tree branches, and he accidentally got hurt on the arm, and then he fell. So that you can imagine, it was not only the Stop the Bleed, but also it was the the fallen injury. And then the wife called 911. PD got there first before the paramedics. The police officer applied this principles, mm-hmm. applied the tourniquet because he was bleeding out. And by the time the paramedics got there, he was already in good shape, mm-hmm. to say the least. And we bought time for that patient to come all the way to the hospital. He did have an arterial injury, so it definitely helps. For sure.
15: Yeah, first responders aren't going to be there always or at the moment's notice. So it takes a good Samaritan to save a life. Dr. Carlos Palacio with the American College of Surgeons. The website you could go to find out more information or where you could take the class. StopTheBleed.org. StopTheBleed.org. Dr. Palacio, thanks so much for what you're doing with this. Thank you for the information and for your time. Best of luck.
17: Thank you so much. Thank you so much, Manny.
15: I am Manny Munoz. I appreciate you listening to iHeartRadio's Communities this week. As always, if you have any questions, comments, or suggestions, reach out to me on Instagram. My handle is @IODManny. That's @IODManny. And that'll do it for another edition of iHeartRadio's Communities. I'm Manny Munoz. Until next time.
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11: Afternoon high temperatures reach back into upper 80s and lower 90s. Heat index values reach into the upper 90s and even lower 100s. It's going to be quite a hot and humid day. Isolated showers will be possible later this afternoon and evening. Tonight, overnight lows fall into the mid to lower 70s, making for another muggy evening. This is meteorologist Alex Noel. Stay tuned to NBC 33 and Fox 44, or head over to LouisianaFirstNews.com for your full forecast.
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24: All right. I'd like to welcome our AC23 listeners to another session of AC23. And this is Mike Esnall, Director of Arts and Education here at the Arts Council Greater Baton Rouge. And today I have two guests. I'm excited to have them because they're doing some cool things, super cool things, exciting things at Southern University that students should be very, very excited about. So I have Mr. Harry Anderson and Mr. Dale Robinson with me. Welcome, guys.
25: Yeah. Good to be here.
24: How y'all doing?
26: Doing good.
24: Yeah? Well, so the topic of conversation is primarily going to be the digital media arts program that you guys have developed. And this has been a couple of years in the making, from what I understand, right? So
26: yeah.
24: Why don't you guys get me started? Like, how did this begin?
25: Well, I think it was a dream of Huey Lawson, who's our Title III director. It was, mm-hmm. I think it was his vision.
24: Mm-hmm.
25: We were starting a Bachelor's of Music with a concentration in music technology and entrepreneurship program 5 or 6 years ago. We've been working on it. And as it was coming into fruition, which it actually started last fall 24, but leading into it, you know, we needed, equipment, gear, everything to be set up for it. So we have a music technology lab, and he kind of helped us upgrade it, you know, with some Personas gear since they were here in town. And we also started talking about a recording studio, and we ended up building the state-of-the-art recording studio, which we can talk a little bit about later
24: And
25: as that idea was going on, he had an idea of creating a digital media arts program. So he reached out to me, and I was in the music department over the jazz program, and he reached out to Daryl Robinson out of Mass Communications and got us together and said, look, he wants us to put together a digital media arts degree. And so we met with the dean and a couple other chairs of the departments, and, you know, we just kind of started hashing it out. But it's been at least 3 years, Daryl.
0: Yeah, been about 3 years, and to add some background to what Harry said, that it was a Title III grant. And so, remember, probably like July of 2022, we, like Harry said, we got together with some of these people, and he said, hey, yeah, we need to propose in about 3 weeks. It felt like it was less than 3 weeks, and so she was kind of, all right, well, everybody get together a wish list of equipment, and we needed by August 1st or something like that. And she got the proposal together and and got the grant. And like you said, it started with, he had an idea about a digital media arts degree, but also connecting the three areas that were already on campus in the Mass Comm department, the visual arts and performing arts, and of course, which houses the theater department and the music department.
24: Right.
0: And some kind of way thought about pulling Harry and myself out and make us co-directors. And we were kind of like, okay. Do what now?
1: Well, I mean, what I know about Harry, and I'm just meeting you, Daryl, but from what I've heard, I mean, you guys, between the two of y'all, as far as, you know, picking you guys to be the front of this, you have a lot of background. Like, I know with Harry, a lot of background in music, touring, being in New York, et cetera, et cetera. And Daryl, you were obviously running the program for quite some time with Mass Communications, right?
0: Yeah, I wouldn't say I wasn't the chair, but I've been there since 96. And so I started off just basically being a studio manager. And by the end of it, was studio manager, had become a professor in the department.
24: Right.
0: Managing the IT network.
24: Right.
0: But, you know, by being a part of that department, you know, obviously I was able to teach a lot of students and learn a lot of things along the way. And working with colleagues like Harry Anderson and other people on campus, you know, I kind of drew a lot of experience from that, you know, and obviously coming out of television, I had the broadcasting and, you know, background as well.
1: So did you work in that area, like as a freelance?
0: Yeah, I started out, my first job was straight out of school at a local station, WVLA, back when television used to sign off. And a lot of people may not remember that or know that, but I started off in Master Control, which was who ran the program. And so for the while I was still in school, I worked part-time in Master Control. And at that time, VLA didn't do, like most stations do now, three or four newscasts. They only did one.
24: Right.
0: So we ended up doing a lot of video production in the city. So a lot of the car commercials you saw back then, like your Chrysler LeBlancs and all those commercials and a lot of the promotional stuff that was done, we did that at VLA. So I ended up getting into post-production and doing editing. And I did get into some freelancing during that time. You know, I worked on some Cash Money videos and stuff like that. So like I said, I've gained a lot of experience over time. But I started in television and stayed for about 7 years and came to Southern University in 1996.
1: So I always like to hear stories like that because I've personally put a lot of value on, you know, when you see professors teaching at a university level, I've always felt it's nice when that person who's coming in brings in some, quote, real-world experience to that. And they're not just from, you know, a product of a university going right back into a university.
0: Right.
1: So, and both of you guys are part of that.
0: Yeah, and my students, that's what they got was because I hadn't taught before, so I just brought in, hey, this is how we did a television station. So I'm going to train you like I would train you if you came in day one at a station.
1: What better training?
0: Yeah.
1: I mean,
25: that's the way it should be, actually.
1: Yeah.
25: Yeah, but Daryl didn't mention this, that he's a graduate of the Mass Communications Department at Southern.
1: Yes. Oh, okay. Yeah, awesome.
25: So he got out of Southern, went to work, and came back to Southern.
1: Well, great. Yeah.
25: So I, as I.
24: Yeah.
25: I graduated from Southern, had a bachelor's in music performance, bachelor's in music education, and a master's in secondary education, concentration mm-hmm. in music. So I left, thought I was going to go, you know, be the world's greatest bass player.
24: And sure.
25: Ended up in New Jersey, New York area, and ended up working with some pretty great people and
24: You were with the Harper Brothers, weren't you?
25: Yeah, that was my, I would say that's one of my biggest gigs was the Harper Brothers. Yeah, that was a Bodyground Verve record label. And we did a lot. I did most of my traveling around the world with them.
24: Yeah.
25: Yeah, but I got to play with a lot of other people. But then I'll say, ended up back at Southern as well.
24: Right.
25: You know, I was actually, had moved back from Jersey to Pensacola, Florida, me and my family in 94, 95.
24: Mm-hmm.
25: And was gigging around town, did a little public school. I worked in public school for about 6 months. That's all I could do.
24: I didn't know about that history.
25: Yeah, about 6 months. Middle school. And I was gigging in Mobile, Alabama four or five nights a week, ripping and running. And, you know, three kids, you know, sports, cheerleading, doing the whole thing, playing at church. And I was doing the gig one Sunday, and I got a call from Mr. Alvin Batiste, you know, was our instructor, Mr. Bat. He said, "Hey, man, what you doing?" I said, just finished the gig, was packing up, going home, unloading. He said, "What's going on at West Florida?" Because I taught for 3 years at the University of West Florida. We started a jazz program. And it must have been a grant because after three years, they said, "Well, man, the program is over, man." So I was like, "Huh?" And that was it.
24: Yeah.
25: And so that summer, Mr. Bat called me and said, "I want you to apply for my position at Southern." I said, "Huh?" He said, "Yeah, I want you to call Dr. George O'Rourke, and I'll tell you, you want to apply for my position at Southern." I said, "Okay." And, you know, it's been, 22 years now? I'm about to start my 23rd year at Southern now. So.
24: Wow. Because am I remembering right, was he going to NOCA at that point?
25: I don't know if he was going to NOCA or if he was just retiring again. He had retired once before.
24: Oh, that's right. I forgot about that.
25: And came back, and he was retiring again. And this was in fall of 03.
24: Okay, yeah.
25: So, but he was still playing and working because when I got here, the first semester I got here, the administration at Southern was working on a joint venture with a school in Mexico.
24: Mm-hmm.
25: So we went down, Mr. Bat. They had asked Mr. Bat to come down and do a concert with them, with the administrators, the chancellor, his wife, some of the administrative assistants, and Dr. Carpenter, councilman, Representative Carpenter. Mm-hmm. She was going, and we got to go. Mr. Bat took myself, Herman Jackson. Herman was on drums. I was on bass. Mr. Bat, no piano player.
24: Mm-hmm.
25: Kumon Fowler on saxophone. John Gray on trumpet.
24: Yep.
25: Am I missing anybody? Ebony Benson, vocalist, and Nina Gray, vocalist.
24: Okay.
25: And we went down to Mexico, did a concert, got to hang out, and that kind of got me in with a lot of administrators, you know, my first semester here. So I don't know how I got off on that, but anyway.
24: Well, you're giving me some history I didn't know about. That's interesting.
25: Yeah.
24: Well, tell me, okay, so let's jump into this. I'm looking at an overview of the program, and you guys you're offering quite a few concentration tracks, which I personally think is very smart. I think it's great for the students to have the opportunity to be prepared for basically what exists out there today. Mm-hmm. So a digital screen arts production track, digital performance fusion, visual art and motion graphics, digital sports production, and recording arts. That covers a lot of ground.
2: It does.
24: So talk to me about that. Like how to, you know. Well, number one, just logistically, does this all like, did y'all have to build any new buildings to do this or it all kind of lives under existing?
2: It's going to kind of live under existing buildings. As Harry mentioned earlier, a new recording studio is in an existing building, but I think they revamped the space that they had there to put this recording studio. Mm-hmm. The music technology lab was in existing space.
24: Right.
2: We revamped in the Stuart Hall in the Mass Communications Building. We revamped the lab into a newsroom. And then we're currently in the process of redoing the studio and adding some state-of-the-art industry standard equipment.
24: Right.
2: And but Yeah, how did it come together? We used some faculty liaisons from each area. Mm-hmm. And we sort of sat down and you know, initially when we sat down, we really didn't know what we wanted to do. Mm-hmm. You know, I don't even know if we really per se was like, hey, it's going to be a new department or just a new degree. But just between discussions between everyone, it's like, hey, from feedback from students, feedback from people in the industry that we talk to, is like, hey, this is what the students want, and the industry say these are the people that we need to be trained in this area, but also just, you know, going out in the real world now.
24: Right.
2: Everything is digital media.
24: Right.
2: You know,
24: of course,
2: social media, websites, all of that is all, you know, it's all digital media now. So based on that, we came up with what we thought could add to the university. So we looked at, because we didn't want to step on what was already there in other departments.
24: Right.
2: So you already had journalism, you had PR, you had print in music, you had, you know, your traditional mm-hmm. musicians and mm-hmm. learn how to play traditional music and learn how to you know, play traditional instruments. And of course, you had theater and you had art where people was like the young man that we just met out there, resident artist here. Yeah. So we said, well, nobody seems to be offering sports production. So, and we had sort of talked about that over the years since I'd been at Southern. So, and I've worked the scoreboard crew and stuff at Southern University. So I'm like, this is something that want to benefit the school, but a lot of students want to work for ESPN. They want to work for Fox. Mm-hmm, you know? Obviously, film.
24: Right. Yeah.
2: Everybody want to be the next Spike Lee or somebody, right?
24: Sure.
2: But you do have a lot of students that just want to be behind the scenes. They may not want to direct, but they just want to do other things like that. And of course, we don't have the boom in the industry that we had before, you know, with the tax credits and everything. But the film industry is still here. Louisiana still is a place where people want to come to shoot. Right. And you need those talented people. And other concentrations, kind of like the same thing. Recording arts, you know, people want to, everybody want to produce or they want to create their own mm-hmm. songs. And so with the other areas, digital performance fusion is what we call it. That's the technology side. So that's adding the projection and all the technology you now add to the theater. Mm-hmm. So with all of that, you know, we're hoping that, one, we can raise the profile of the university, but also, you know, be able to give students what they really want to go out and be prepared to work in this new world.
24: Right.
2: Yeah.
24: Well, I've seen the studio firsthand mm-hmm. and the recording studio, and it's beautiful. It was really nicely done.
2: Yeah.
25: Yeah. Well,
24: I'm looking for a good deal on studio rates, by the way, Harry. But
25: have your people call my people.
2: Right.
25: The studio was designed by WSDG, which is Walter Storrick Design Group. And Walter Storrick, his first studio that he did was converting, I think it was a church or a building, into a studio for the great guitar player, Jimi Hendrix.
24: Oh, was that Electric Lady?
25: Yes, in New York. That was him.
24: Okay.
25: So his company designed the studio. And Rick Camp, I met Rick Camp through a friend of mine, Thomas Dawson, who was from St. Francisville, the mm-hmm. music director for the Commodores.
24: Right.
25: Classmate.
24: Yeah.
25: Frat brother. So I called him up. I said, man, look, I'm trying to do a studio. And he said, well, let me bring in Rick Camp, you know, a good friend of mine he works with all the time. And they did the gear. They designed all the gear work. Rick designed it, mm-hmm. installed it, and everything. And, man, it's great. He had a connection with Solid State Logic. So we ended up getting one of their top boards, one of their top concerts, the Duality Pro Station, mm-hmm. 48 channels. And all the gear is top-line gear in them. So we have a very competitive studio if anybody wants to try to compete with us. You know, we're on that level.
24: Yeah.
25: And but one of the other things with our program that we're going to offer, we're an Avid Learning partner. Mm-hmm. So we're partnering with Avid, and Avid has Pro Tools software, which is a digital audio workstation, you know, recording audio and digital, analog and digital, that's what I meant.
24: Right, right.
25: Then we have Sibelius, which is notation software,
24: sure.
25: and Media Composer. So now we're a partner school for them, for their company, Avid. And we're about to start training ourselves. Now, we're about to go through training to be certified. So we'll be able to give certifications in mm-hmm. those three areas as
24: right.
25: well.
24: Right.
25: So one of the goals is when the students finish at Southern, they'll be certified in Pro Tools. They'll be certified in Sibelius or Media Composer. And there may be mm-hmm. some other ones.
2: Yeah, you know, we'll be looking at Adobe Cloud. certifications. DaVinci Resolve, which is like the standard, the go-to tool for color grading in Hollywood now. Right. And they actually, for anyone that's listening, you can actually go on DaVinci Resolve's website. A lot of their training material is free, and it's a free download.
24: Right.
2: So,
24: right.
2: you know, and that's something else that was, that, you know, we're looking at to do is trying to find free resources as well to offer to our students. And we just provide the tools, but like some of the software, right, we've been off right. software. But yes, certifications definitely is something that we want to be a part of our program and being an avid learning partner. And we're also looking to maybe partner with Chiron, which for years has been one of the leading companies when you, like your lower third graphics that you see doing your sports.

0: taking off? Is it done this fall?
1: This fall.
0: Okay.
2: Go ahead. Yeah, well, this fall, but we're only offering about four courses right now.
0: Yeah.
2: So I guess we call this like a soft launch, I guess, because, you know, obviously we don't have the students to offer everything, and then courses have prerequisites. So we're offering the courses that, like the intro courses and the courses that don't have prerequisites so students can come in. And, you know, and then once this semester hits, we'll be able to really get to the high schools. And hopefully next fall is when we'll have everything in place and have a full course load of all the courses that we can offer. Mm-hmm. But right now, yeah, if you're interested, and you know, we have a couple of courses that you can get in, and we have some of the tools that's there for ready to be used.
0: Yeah.
1: And we do have some students signing up.
2: And we do have some students signed up already. Yeah.
1: As I mentioned earlier, we have a Bachelor's of Music with a concentration in music technology and entrepreneurship. But some of those students may switch over. And the reason we have the recording arts concentration in the digital media arts is because this music degree, you had to actually play an instrument.
0: Mm-hmm.
1: And I think it's because of NASM accreditation, our accreditation agency for music, requires you to actually play an instrument.
0: Right.
1: You know, if I'm correct. There are a lot of people producing at home using just their laptops.
0: Right.
1: And very successful.
0: Mm-hmm.
1: So didn't want to alienate those students if they wanted to come to college as well.
0: Right.
1: So this recording arts concentration, we will be able to accept those students.
0: Mm-hmm.
1: And they'll be able to use a studio. They'll be able to use the music technology lab. It's going to be a shared facility with the music program.
0: Mm-hmm.
1: Just like the TV production area is going to be shared with MassCom. Mm-hmm. However, it's ours. I'm just being messy. But, you know, we're through Title III,
0: mm-hmm.
1: you know, they're the ones who are really funding the bulk of this.
0: Right.
1: You know, making it all possible.
0: Right. Yeah. Mm-hmm. Yeah. I would imagine, too, like, and I think Daryl was kind of alluding to this, so, and when I was talking to Jaron, mm-hmm.
1: Jaron Porch.
0: Thank you.
1: G-sharp.
0: I was going to say G-sharp, but I'm trying G-sharp. To be more formal here. Mm-hmm. But apparently the studio is basically wired to record just about anywhere on campus, right?
1: Yeah, that was another big vision of Huey Lawson, Title III director. We're doing what we call the Campus Connect.
0: Okay.
1: We want the recording studio, the television production area,
0: mm-hmm.
1: the theater, the recital hall in the music building, the football stadium, the mini dome, the softball field, the baseball field, the bowling alley, and maybe the law school, too.
2: The law center, the two new buildings that are coming up, the amphitheater,
1: and the Global Innovation Center. Global Innovation / Welcome Center.
0: Yeah.
1: That's coming up. Those buildings, through fiber,
0: right,
1: will be able to connect. So if a production is going on in one area, we'd be able to send video and audio back and forth to each area.
0: Right. Mm-hmm.
1: So how that's going to work, I couldn't tell you. All the technical stuff.
0: Well, this will be an evolving thing.
1: Yeah,
0: but
1: it is.
0: Kind of where I was going with that is I would imagine as this entire digital media program develops and all these different branches get stronger and stronger. Well, I'd like to remind the listeners, you've been listening to Mr. Daryl Robertson and Mr. Harry Anderson from Southern University, and you guys have... Is it fair to say this is y'all's baby? I mean, y'all kind of really created this thing. This is the Digital Media Arts Program at Southern University. So if a potential student, parent who has a potential student is interested in this, mm-hmm. what do they need to do?
2: They can send us information at, you use the email address, dmad@sus.edu.
0: Say that one more time.
2: dmad@sus.edu.
0: Okay.
2: And that'll be the best way to contact us, and we'll leave us your contact information, and we'll take it from there. But they can also, you know, call the university, reach out to the admissions department, and they'll be able to direct them to the proper, because as incoming freshmen, there is each college has an advisor.
0: Mm-hmm.
2: Our advisor, her name is April Thibodeau. You know, incoming freshmen would speak with her, and then I say if it's a transfer student,

0: someone like that, you know, they can contact us.
1: Okay.
0: At that email address.
2: That's all the time we have for today. Thanks for tuning in. 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We'll see you next time.
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10: Possible progress. I'm Paul Stevens, Fox News. President Trump has reportedly responded to a peace deal that the U.S. and Iranian negotiators reached last week. Fox's Trey Yingston, Tel Aviv.
11: Reports indicate President Trump is holding the line in negotiations with Iran, demanding several amendments to the proposed agreement during a Situation Room meeting late last week. Now, the president spoke with Fox News over the weekend, indicating the United States is very close to a good deal. President Trump making clear the military option remains on the table if Iran doesn't sign his deal. Secretary of War Pete Hegseth traveled to Singapore, where he echoed President Trump's desire to reach an agreement with Iran, adding that the U.S. military capabilities are the most powerful incentive for Iran to give up its nuclear ambitions.
10: Now, the current deal would reportedly reopen the Strait of Hormuz without any tolls and extend the ceasefire for 60 days while negotiators continue to talk over the Iranian nuclear program. Protests continued outside an ICE facility in New Jersey, where protesters say detainees are holding a hunger strike over poor living conditions.
12: State officials say protesters started breaching into the zone set up for law enforcement, pressing up against those police barricades and shields. Police had to disperse the crowd using tear gas and flashbang grenades. Authorities accused some people of starting a fire on the streets. The New Jersey Attorney General's office says some protesters Saturday evening also refused to follow orders to make way for cars driving employees out of Delaney Hall. They say most people gathered outside complied with the state police's request to clear a pathway. A limited number did not comply and took dangerous actions, including deploying fireworks and throwing gas canisters at law enforcement.
10: And that is Fox's Madeline Rivera. And Israeli troops reportedly capturing a strategic mountaintop with a crusader-built castle in southern Lebanon. America's listening to Fox News.
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19: Ariana Grande out with a new single from her upcoming album. Hate That I Made You Love Me is a down-tempo track co-written by Grande and will appear on her new album, Petal, which comes out July 31st. Grande will be promoting the album on her upcoming summer tour, which begins June 6th in Oakland, California. The Oscar-nominated actress will also return to the big screen this fall in the comedy Faulkner in Law with Robert De Niro and Ben Stiller. Gracie Abrams going back out on the road. The Grammy-nominated singer announcing the Look at My Life tour with 37 dates planned, kicking off in Denver December 2nd, ending in Brooklyn March 20th. Tickets go on sale to the general public June 5th. Zac Efron set to star in and executive produce a new series from HBO and A24. Angel Heart will be a one-hour drama based on the 1978 novel Falling Angel, later adapted into the 1987 film Angel Heart. Efron last teamed up with A24 on the 2023 biographical sports drama The Iron Claw. Bad Bunny is joining the Toy Story franchise. Disney and Pixar announcing that the Puerto Rican artist will join the voice cast of Toy Story 5. He landed a voice cameo as a new character named Pizza with Sunglasses. The new film will continue the stories of the characters first introduced in the original 1996 Toy Story film. Toy Story 5 hits theaters June 19th. That's entertainment. I'm Jennifer Bolsoni.

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6: This didn't take long. So yesterday, Joe brought us some of the pushback on the 250th anniversary of this country, particularly like a lot of our parks and monuments around the United States.
5: And museums.
6: Museums, because yeah. I've talked about this. I've experienced it myself with my kids, where there's got to be all kinds of anti-American, anti-human, anti-Western civilization stuff, and every freaking plaque you see in every museum you go to. And it really gets tiring. And I said, well, we're going to get ready for a lot of that coming for the July 4th anniversary, the 250th anniversary. And then bingo bango, there's a review of this book, America USA, in the New York Times last night. Eddie Glaude Jr., if you're a watcher of MSNBC or MS Now, he's a regular on there as a pundit. He's a black dude, and he hates America. And he's written this book, America USA, where he wants to, I can read a little bit here from the review, which I find highly annoying. Eddie Glaude, looking back on previous celebrations like the Bicentennial in 1776, which Joe and I were old enough to live through and everything like that. Such celebrations, he contends, have never really been the moments for honest self-reflection that they're often advertised to be. Wait a second. That's interesting. So when mom and dad have their 50th wedding anniversary, the point of it is to have honest reflection on all our flaws? That's funny. Right. That's not the way most people look at these sorts of things.
5: I love how the left will state that as, I mean, clearly this is the way people look at it. No, before you say another word, no, your very premise is perverse. No.
6: Well, it's your daughter's 16th birthday. Let's go through everything she's done wrong in her 16 years and spend our time reflecting on that. Because that's what we do with celebrations.
5: And why people, especially boys, don't like her and probably never will. Yes. Happy 16th, honey.
6: Instead, the nation usually shatters the mirror, refusing to accept what it prefers not to see. American anniversaries are often moments to turn a blind eye to the evils of the past and the present, Glaude writes, to suppress the fact of America's soul. And it goes on and on and on and on like that. And I knew there was going to be a lot of that crap. And the fact that the New York Times already has a review touting how wonderful that is.
5: And my.
6: We have been using the marriage metaphor because I think it's so good. Or whether you're looking at the anniversary or just like your husband or wife. Do you feel the need with your husband or wife for many decades to constantly focus on the flaws? That if you don't focus on the, you know, a couple of years that weren't great, or they did this wrong or really did that wrong or whatever. Always focus on, well, you're burying the past. You're turning a blind eye to the sins. Is that what you're doing, or are you looking at the totality of things and you're pretty happy where you are now and you got here by zigs and zags, but look at where we are now and I'm happy with this and I want it to continue? Which is it?
5: And you work on stuff that isn't great in a way that does not betray your love for the family / the country. Imagine if, you know, in your 20s, the husband will say, made an investment that didn't work out. And 30 years later, they're looking at, I don't know, new dishes. Well, I'm not sure we can afford those. You remember that bad investment you made in our 20s? That didn't help us a bit. That would be poisonously dysfunctional. I mean, horrible.
6: I've known a few marriages that survived affairs and strengthened them in some cases. And do you lean on that all the time? Every year anniversary, you got to make that the focal point, because otherwise you're burying your history.
5: Right.
6: You're censoring your history. Or you got through it and you're better for it, and this is where you want to be and you're moving forward. It's so ridiculous. The self-hating nature of that, it's a right. Weird psychological thing. You want to spend all your time on the negatives as if they've gotten worse and not better.
5: Right. Right. Well, that's useful if you're selling that and you wish to profit from it, but it's incredibly unhealthy. It's toxic.
6: We didn't do this sort of crap back in 1976, or at least as a child, it was hidden from me. It is going to be everywhere this July 4th. It's going to be hard to get away from.
5: For instance, I shared some of this yesterday. It's a sign at a Philadelphia museum that's getting geared up. Philadelphia, of all places, getting geared up for the 250th birthday party for our country, in which our country will be kicked in the face repeatedly. What did independence mean for people in the colonies of British North America? Well, that's a very ABC 123 basic question. Here's the answer. When Thomas Jefferson famously declared in 1776 that all men are created equal, his words did not ring true for many groups in the colonies, enslaved people, indigenous people, women, and the economically disadvantaged, and others all tried to, that's your plus, you know, LGBTQ plus, plus, plus, all tried to discern what their opportunities for life, liberty, and a pursuit of happiness might be in the new United States. Individuals who could choose to support the revolution, most often white men, did so for varying reasons. Some joined because of political ideals. Many sought new economic opportunities. And others hoped that independence would bring westward expansion onto the lands of various indigenous nations. Colonists like Edward Shippen, whose portrait hangs nearby, rebelled because they felt that unfair tax policies made them slaves to Great Britain, yet many were enslavers themselves. Growing colonial industries like John Bartlam's porcelain factory proved that colonists could produce their own fine goods, but they too exploited enslaved labor. So there is not a sentence of this that does not suggest that the entire revolution and everybody who participated in it was just a sick, slaving monster. And that's at a museum. In reply, and I've quoted Robert L. Woodson Jr. before. He is, speaking of black Americans, he is a black man. He is a man of the cloth. And he is absolutely brilliant and eloquent and a patriot. And I'm just going to hit you with part of this because it's a little long, but the 250th birthday of the United States presents a unique moment to celebrate beyond flag waving, anthem singing, and praising the wisdom of the founding fathers. Though meaningful, such rituals become empty without moral reflection. This is the part I loved. Which victories exactly are we celebrating? What kind of nation are we calling ourselves and our posterity to be? Over the past decade, American history has been weaponized to convince its people that we are irredeemably defined by our worst chapters, especially the moral darkness of slavery. Black children are increasingly taught to believe they live in a country that fundamentally thinks less of them. White children are told they are inherently guilty because they are privileged oppressors. Both messages produce the same outcome, a diminished sense of human value, the erosion of self-respect, and a collapse of social trust. And people that are convinced they are powerless will eventually live as though they are. The past should be a teacher, not a jailer. People don't rise when they are taught helplessness. They are motivated to rise when they are shown examples of what is possible. Then he gives a great biblical example about the Israelites and Egypt, which we'll pass over. Go ahead.
6: We're first hit with this. When did this all start? 10, 15, 20 years ago, whenever this all started.
5: Yeah, starting in the colleges of education, leached its way outward.
6: They started doing it in schools, and it was more negative than positive about the United States at every turn. Ultimately, I know what ultimately it is. This is an attempt to bring down Western civilization, but just for the teachers and the people that go along with everything, what are you trying to accomplish? What's your goal? Do you think that the perfect place to be would for everybody to just be sad about the country? Or should we dissolve it? People swim through rivers. They get on boats in shark-infested waters. They cram into the back of the trucks and nearly die of heat to get into this country. To hope have a chance to live here. And you present it to school kids as if it's the worst place on earth to be. What is your point?
5: Right. Part of it is, if you're of the progressive mindset, self-hatred is absolutely the pass you need to show at the door to get in. You will not be accepted in those circles unless you express hatred of your country and of your race if you're white, of your economic position if you're not poor. Self-hatred is a requirement. Jacket and tie required. Self-hatred required. Anyway, so he mentions that the Israelites were commanded to never forget their bondage in Egypt, not so that they would remain victims forever, but so they would never become Pharaoh to another people, to find their goodness and their morality and to regret the badness of the past, but not be bound by it. America must remember its own Egypt in that exact spirit, Woodson writes. The evils of slavery should never be forgotten, but neither should they be used as a permanent indictment against the nation. They should serve as a moral guardrail, reminding us that greatness is neither inherited nor guaranteed. It must be earned, defended, and renewed. Slavery reminds us of the capacity for cruelty within every society and why we must remain humble, vigilant, and committed to justice. Then he talks about the entire American experiment is that we're striving for our ideals, and it's hard, and we make mistakes, but those ideals, they're a North Star, and they are always there for us. And he says, the painful struggle to live up to those ideals takes courage, self-discipline, and above all, grace. Not the cheap performative grace of political rhetoric that rationalizes wrongdoing or denies injustice. The costly kind that demands something of you. Discipline, sacrifice, responsibility, and moral courage. The kind that chooses restoration over revenge, even when revenge feels justified. In his last couple of sentences, as America turns 250, the question is whether we still possess the spiritual resources to renew ourselves. Will we continue nursing our grievances, or will we choose the harder path of radical grace? America's future depends on that choice.
6: Radical grace, that's a good term. I have no idea what they're teaching school kids in 1920 or whatever. Maybe you went to school and they never mentioned slavery. I have no idea, but I'm old, and I went to school, you know, many, half a century ago, and they were getting plenty of slavery in school. So when is enough? The whole, we are unwilling to hold a mirror up to ourselves and look at our flaws. When have we spent enough time looking at our flaws? Give me a deadline of, because it really feels to me like we've wallowed in our flaws for many decades now, and the point has been made.
5: Right. Yeah. That's the intellectual class for you. I agree completely. I'm thinking back to the family metaphor of children, because you mentioned teaching children in school. At what point is a child ready for daddy got drunk a lot when he was young, or played around a lot, and or
6: I'm not sure when you need to drop that information.
5: Right. Or
6: be a long time in.
5: Well, why are you teaching six-year-olds the terrible flaws when what's most important is that they love the country and its principles, because they unite us? And yes, as they get older and can handle, all right, we said all men are created equal, but slavery was all over the planet, including here. And the founding fathers knew that was a tension they would have to figure out going forward. They were fully aware of that and troubled by it, but they couldn't figure out how to unite the North and South against the Brits, because if they told the South you're not welcome, it never would have worked. So they thought, oh my God, this is going to be hard, and we're going to have to work it out over the course of years. And eventually we had a bloody civil war to settle the question. And yeah, it's been a really hard thing we've dealt with, but yeah, the country lived up to its principles. Took a while and took a hell of a lot of trouble and blood. That's a much more mature theme than little kids can handle. And you can present the sins of the country to them in a way that does not wallow in self-loathing. But again, the leftist class, they don't have the same goal as we do. They want to tear the country down. They hate it because they want to build their, you know, Marxist utopia.
6: Wow. So this Eddie Glaude, who's on MSNBC all the time, Glaude is in no mood for celebration, the New York Times says. And then he says down here in a quote from him, a half century later, talking about when he was a kid, Glaude is refreshingly honest about the depths of his despair. Oh, it is refreshing, because we never come across anybody on the left who says this sort of thing. This is refreshing. His quote, I do not love America and never have, especially now. All right.
5: Well, go somewhere better.
6: Yeah. Where's better? Go there. Enjoy it. Oh, knock yourself out.
5: God.
6: God dang it. It's going to be tiring from the New York Times, Washington Post, MSNBC class as we lead up to the 250th birthday.
5: Well, I just...
6: unwilling to look at our flaws. Really? Is that what's going on? That's not what it feels like is going on here. Unwilling to look at our successes? Unwilling to look at our achievements is what it seems like.
5: the principles that are the envy of the world. That's what you're unwilling to look at, Eddie. You fake intellectual America-hating a-hole.
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5: Here is your freedom-hating quote of the day, continuing our series of quotes from communists. Karl Marx. The theory of communism may be summed up in a single sentence: the abolition of private property.
6: That's pretty good. I have such great comment. The best commentary I've ever heard about how the whole Marxism communism thing of what drives it, better than anything I've ever heard in my life.
5: Really?
6: To get to a little bit later, from a famous philosopher. Yeah.
5: You've been on this case for a long time, too. I am intrigued. Mailbag. 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Jack and Joe writes, Tom in SoCal, I think it's only appropriate. I think the only appropriate response to the fawning Vogue article you shared about Gavin Newsom. And if you didn't hear that, good Lord, is it fawning? I mean, like, it's a parody. It's so fawning. But he says the only appropriate response is via the annoying genre of the haiku. That's right, Michael. If you could cue the haiku music, the ancient, the beautiful Japanese art form, the five syllables, the seven, then the five. The limitation is what sets you free. Here's the haiku. Gavin is a tool, cares only about power. What a power tool. Tom from SoCal.
16: Which is just interesting.
6: It is interesting.
5: Let's see. Hey, Jacques and Joe. This is Kevin, the Texas Marine. Thank you, Vogue, for opening my eyes about how the oh-so-wonderful Gavin Newsom. I had no idea that he was such a wonderful person, or even that a person like that was even possible. I, too, now want crippling regulations, overbearing taxes, and bums and junkies on every block. Moving along. Speaking of totalitarians, Paolo, with a really intriguing email, he talks about a specific policy in China. What it is almost a distraction. But he points out that they effed up in a way that only totalitarian governments can. The problem with absolute centralized power is that when it makes a mistake, it can make a really big one. Making mistakes is one of the things we humans do best, but a culture that embraces a diversity of ideas, it's much easier to learn from mistakes than to be crippled by them. And to stop them more quickly, too. In a centralized power regime, mistakes are forcefully imposed, much more difficult to recover from. Yeah, I would say the COVID response was a great example of that. Yeah, where any dissent was silenced, even when it was correct. And how'd that work out? Moving along, you know, I said we'd get to this, so I'm going to. Randy happened to be watching PBS, and some news story came on. And a black reporter and an Asian reporter were in Mississippi doing a hatchet piece on a predominantly black school. There are various accusations, which may or may not be true. But Randy writes, and I'm paraphrasing, I thought it was weird and surprising that PBS, NPR, would be going after a minority-run school like that. Now he gets it, because people like me are pointing to Mississippi and its educational reforms, going pro-phonics, taking the power away from the teachers' unions, getting rid of restorative justice and reinstalling order in the classrooms. And they're desperate to discredit any achievement by black students in Mississippi. They don't give a crap about the kids. They give a crap about their ideology. God, that's sick. Wow.
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5: We're both big fans of Sarah Isger, editor of SCOTUS Blog, host of the Legal Podcast Advisory Opinions, legal analyst for ABC News, and author of a fabulous new book, Last Branch Standing, a potentially surprising, occasionally witty journey inside today's Supreme Court. A book so timely and important, I believe it should be a compulsory read for every American. Not sure how that squares with the First Amendment. Sarah, welcome. How are you?
6: I'm great. Thank you guys for having me.
4: You betcha. Before we let you lay out the book, and here's the deal I'm going to make with you, even though we have no leverage. You're like the Hormuz Strait. We have no leverage over you. But we're going to let you, and I'll go out and buy a hardbound copy of your book today, even though I'm getting a promotional copy. If I can get you to do one of your screeds, and there's so many I would like, screed might be prejudicial. Maybe I'll go with presentation or something like that. But, and I could have you do why the whole crying fire in a crowded movie house is misrepresented. There's so many of them I've heard you do that I love.
5: Her greatest hits.
4: Why there are no parties anymore and it's a waste of time. I want to have you lay out the pointlessness of issue polling after the book, because I want you to do that for our audience. I really do.
5: Excellent.
6: No
5: excellent.
6: Problem. But done. I mean, first, you don't have to goad me into like doing a rant. I love a rant.
4: Good.
5: All right. First things first, though. Tell us about Last Branch Standing.
6: Well, part of the reason for this book is to convince Americans that, yes, they're hearing so much more about the Supreme Court and that it is actually our most functional branch of government, but it is never the last word in any of these fights that we're having on politics, on culture war, anything else. It is always up to the American people. If you don't like something the Supreme Court decided, we can amend the Constitution. We used to do it pretty frequently in response to Supreme Court decisions. And most of the decisions from the Supreme Court are actually just up to Congress. If you don't like partisan gerrymandering, Congress can deal with that today. We just don't expect them to. We don't make them. And we continue to vote for people who have no interest in actually legislating, because legislation requires compromise, negotiation, actually working with someone who disagrees with you. And instead, we keep electing people who are really good at putting out Instagram reels yelling about how the other side is the problem.
4: Yeah, I've listened to you so much, I actually know what your answers are going to be to all my questions, but I'll ask them anyway.
5: You're half a stalker.
4: I'm a fanboy.
5: Down boy, down.
4: What changed? Why, you know, if we used to amend the Constitution all the time, what changed?
6: Yeah, I mean, a few things. We can go back 100 years to the progressive era. Woodrow Wilson, Teddy Roosevelt, they really wanted to remake the United States government and move away from Congress, again, that messy, long negotiating process. And they wanted it all to be housed by experts and independent agencies who would be shielded from political influence. So we've been doing that experiment for about 100 years. And then during the second term of the Obama administration, when his immigration legislation failed in the House because Republicans wouldn't vote for it, he decided to do executive orders to implement legislation. Now, it didn't last long. Those executive orders were generally struck down by courts, or President Trump came in and repealed them all his first day in office. But it taught Congress that they don't need to do legislation anymore, because when their party has the White House, they can get everything that they want. And sure, it's only for a couple of years, but they get the Rose Garden address, their base is happy, and nobody remembers a few years later whose fault it is when it all disappears.
4: So the whole I have a pen and a phone thing took precedence.
5: So essentially,
6: right.
5: Then
6: and now
5: Congress,
6: we are under government by executive order at this point.
5: Right. I was just going to say, so Congress is not legislating in the executive branch. Is that most of the reason there's so much of a spotlight on the Supreme Court these days, or what else is happening?
6: I think that's right. You know, because Congress is where we were supposed to work out these problems, again, you know, I'm thinking of cases that are waiting at the Supreme Court right now. Birthright citizenship, asylum at the southern border, whether Mississippi can accept mail-in ballots 5 days after the election. All of those are questions we're supposed to work out in Congress. But because none of us believe that will happen, we end up bringing lawsuits to court and asking the courts to work those out for us. And so then we focus a lot more on the courts. It becomes really important who these judges are, and they become part of our partisan disagreements instead of sort of the place of last resort to sort of, you know, be a referee.
4: And we've seen the declining popularity numbers for the Supreme Court because of that, putting them in an impossible situation on a bunch of this stuff. A reply to this. This is an out of control right wing Trump court.
6: Yeah, the data isn't great for people who argue that. So last term, for 6-3 cases, you know, where all of the Republican appointees vote one way and all of the Democratic appointees vote the other way, which is what you would expect if this were a, you know, Republican red team versus blue team court, that accounted for, drumroll, 9% of the cases.
4: Wow.
6: So if that's how you're predicting the outcome of Supreme Court cases, you're going to get it wrong more than 90% of the time. And even if you include the 5-4 cases, it turns out exactly equal numbers had all of the liberals in dissent versus having all the liberals in the majority and only conservatives in dissent. Instead, you know, 42% of the cases are unanimous. That's the most likely outcome of any case at the Supreme Court. Very few, as I say, fall against partisan lines. The other things we'd expect if this were a, you know, Trump Supreme Court, well, first of all, I guess we'd expect Trump to actually win some cases. Right now, every major policy question that has come before the Supreme Court, he has lost. Immigration, Alien Enemies Act, nope. Federalizing the National Guard, nope. Tariffs, nope. Birthright citizenship, I will bet you a shiny nickel, that one's a hard no. So he keeps losing. In fact, in his first term, he lost more than any president in United States history. He's the first president to ever be below 50% at the Supreme Court. We'd expect them to be overturning precedent. Nope, this court is overturning fewer precedents than any court in modern history. We'd expect them to be taking more cases. Nope, this court is taking fewer cases than any court in recent history. So no matter what way you look at it, the data just isn't there for the people who want to argue that this is a partisan court.
5: Well, let's be honest about what animates virtually all of modern politics. You just raised $0 for the Democratic Party, Sarah, so thanks for wasting our time. You noted, and I found this so interesting, that Brett Kavanaugh was more likely to agree with Elena Kagan than Neil Gorsuch. What's going on there?
6: Yeah, so, I mean, Brett Kavanaugh and Neil Gorsuch are basically twins. They went to high school together. They had the same history teacher. They clerked on the court together. They were circuit judges at the same time. They were appointed by the same president. They are Federalist Society lab creations with good hair and conservative judicial principles. But last term, they only agreed with each other 50% of the time. As you say, Justice Kavanaugh was more likely to agree with Justice Kagan than he was with Justice Gorsuch, because Justice Kavanaugh is a high institutionalist. He thinks of this as a team sport. He likes basketball and baseball. Justice Gorsuch, he's a soloist. He likes skiing and running, solo sports. He is more like Justice Jackson, which is why you see them agreeing with each other's concurrences, and why Justice Kavanaugh is the justice most likely to be in the majority. He is the swing justice as of now.
4: Sarah Isger's book is called Last Branch Standing, and the first sentence in the promotional stuff is here, a myth-busting glimpse into the inner workings of the Supreme Court, and you've already busted a few myths. How worried are you about the declining faith in the Supreme Court because of the untrue partisan things people have been saying on both sides now for several cycles?
6: Well, let me give you the good news and the bad news. The good news is that the Supreme Court is still more popular than the president or Congress. So if we're just fighting among the three branches of government, definitely the Supreme Court is winning. The bad news is that our courts tend to be a lagging indicator of our politics. So another title for the book could have been Last Branch Standing, ... for now, because everything that we're doing now will eventually be reflected in the courts. And there are warning signs. Getting rid of the filibuster means that we now appoint judges who didn't get any votes from the other side of the aisle. That is not great. That is going to breed more extreme judges who are outliers, and it's going to change the behavior of people who want to become judges, to be more partisan, more outspoken, lock themselves into certain positions. We have forum shopping now that we didn't used to have. That's not great. You know, you could be the most fair judge in the world, but if everyone knows that one side picked you, it doesn't look that fair to anyone. So, you know, I think those are things we can pretty easily fix. But it's not great. And the more we pull the courts into our partisan politics, negative polarization, I mean, we have a really toxic political environment right now. We cannot have the courts reflect that.
5: Let's go a little ABC 123 about the Supreme Court, kind of basic stuff. I think a lot of folks, particularly on the left, think it's about choosing the right result, period. And a lot of us on the right would like to believe that the court does nothing but look at the Constitution and the law and precedent. They may despise the result, but we've got to go with this. That's oversimplified, obviously, but is that characterization of the left and right at least on the right track?
6: You know, I think the conservative right wanted to think that about themselves, but it's pretty clear now that that's not true. Both sides only care about outcomes, really. You see the right attack the Supreme Court every time they rule against Donald Trump, sometimes specific justices in very personal terms. You know, the attacks against Justice Amy Coney Barrett got very gendery, in my opinion. And I think that there's a natural human tendency to care about the outcome. I get it. But the Supreme Court's job is never to say, you know, what the good policy is. It is to say who gets to decide. So you're mad that a book is in your local school library? The Supreme Court isn't going to tell you whether that's a good book or a bad book for kindergartners to read. Their question is, who gets to decide whether that's a good book or a bad book? Is it the librarian? Is it the parent coming into the library? Is it the, you know, city mayor? Is it a state legislature? Is it the governor? Is it Congress? Those are the questions that the Supreme Court decides. They're never deciding which book it should be.
5: Right. I meant the justices more than the average commentator or voter. For instance, Justice Jackson strikes me as just wanting the result no matter how she has to twist the law.
6: Well, it's interesting because the legal left for a long time sort of had this idea of living constitutionalism. The Constitution evolves as our culture evolves, and it is up to the nine justices on the Supreme Court to decide where it has evolved to. President Lyndon Johnson famously once said, it takes two-thirds of Congress and three-quarters of the states to amend the Constitution. Justice Douglas can do it in an afternoon. That was really where they were. That has basically disappeared from the legal left, and yet nothing has yet replaced it. And so I think you see Justice Jackson trying to come up with a new legal philosophy for the legal left that, yes, will produce liberal results, but that can be sort of intellectually built a new house, if you will, on the block of judicial philosophy. And look, like I said, 9% of the cases were 6-3 along ideological lines. So I also think it's unfair to say ideology plays no role in Supreme Court decisions. 9% of the time it does. It's just that 91% of the time something else is at work.
4: So the book is Last Branch Standing. Couldn't recommend it more highly. I've heard Sarah talk about it in a bunch of different podcasts, and I'm sure I will eventually read it. She explains this stuff in a way that idiots like me can understand it in an entertaining way. So you have worked on presidential campaigns. You worked for Carly Fiorina. We used to have her on regularly back in the day when she was running. But anyway, I know with your background in a bunch of different areas, you don't think issue polling has much merit. Explain that.
6: Okay, deep breath, Sarah. Don't go too far. Here's the problem. When we do candidate polling, we can actually judge whether the poll was any good because we have an election day, right? There is a backstop to the polling. We never can do that with issue polling. We can never find out whether that poll was a good poll or a bad poll. There's no way to grade it. So that's a big problem, right? But there's another problem. When you ask people what candidate they intend to vote for, that's a very binary choice. They understand what an election is and that they're going to go in and check the box for one person or the other. And remember, those polls still aren't perfect. But when it comes to issue polling, oftentimes the question you're asking people isn't the question they think they're answering. you know, do you think the Straits of Hormuz should be open or whatever? Well, it kind of depends. What are the trade-offs? Are you going to list all of the potential trade-offs in that question? You've only got like 30 seconds to ask them a question and get them to answer it. And that's why you get so many different results with issue polling. It's also the case that sometimes people hear a question that can be about a very specific issue, but what they're answering, what they think they you really want to know is, who do you support for president? So, you know, do you like X policy or Y policy? The answer is, do you like Donald Trump or Kamala Harris? And so you're rarely getting the answer that I think you want. If you're asking the same question, the exact same question over time, and that moves, that is interesting to me, right? Like not the raw number, but like, oh, it has moved by 7 points in the last month. Well, something then has changed if you're asking the exact same question. But that's rarely what we're doing.
4: Do you regularly hear, because in talk radio, we do it all the time. 43% of Americans, blah, blah, blah. Do you regularly slap your forehead with, oh, my God, there's no way there's any accuracy there?
6: I sort of turn into like a Rain Man type figure where I start saying that that's not a real poll. That's not a real poll. Don't do it. That's not a real poll.
5: Perfect. Sarah Isger's new book is Last Branch Standing. Can't wait to read it too. Sarah, what a pleasure it's been. I hope we can do it again soon.
6: Absolutely. Thanks, guys.
4: You betcha.
5: All right. Thank you. Yeah. Yeah, love that.
4: I've heard her go on at length about how issue polling, except in extreme situations, is almost useless. Like it's close to you're better off having never heard it.
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10: So, my son wants to do this sometime this summer. He wants to go someplace where they have like a legendary steak or burger or ice cream sundae or whatever, that if you can eat the whole thing or eat it in a certain amount of time or whatever, you get your picture on the wall or a t-shirt or something. He's always wanted to do that.
11: Right. Now, I would never step on your son's dreams, but honestly, how's his game? How good is he?
10: Very good.
11: Okay. All right.
10: We have gone to Red Robin and gotten two of the cheeseburgers and fries, two meals. And they always say, well,
11: good Lord.
10: Are we waiting for someone else? No. He wants to do this. He wants to see if he can eat two of those meals. So he kind of likes that sort of thing. Anyway, so I did some research and some of the more famous ones around the country. By the way, I'm going to leave out the ones where nobody's ever done it. That's just stupid.
11: Right.
10: We have a 1,000-pound hamburger. Nobody's ever eaten it. Yeah, I'm sure they haven't.
11: If you can eat an entire side of beef, it's free.
10: Yeah. One of those famous is the 72-ounce steak challenge at Big Texan Steak Ranch in Amarillo, Texas. This is the old 96er, which they parodied in The Simpsons and was featured in the movie The Great Outdoors with John Candy. It's the gold standard of this sort of thing. Yes. They invented it, really. Started in 1962, and it's not just the steak. You also have to finish a shrimp cocktail, baked potato salad, and a roll in 1 hour.
11: Oh, my Lord.
10: It has a 12% completion rate.
11: Wow.
10: You do get your you get it free, and then you get your picture up on the wall.
11: That's amazing. Anybody could eat all that.
10: I know. Wow. The Kodiak Arrest Challenge, Humpy's Alaskan Ale House in Anchorage. We're probably not going to go to Alaska. I know you're going to Alaska. We're probably not going to Alaska. 7 crab nuggets, 4 pounds of Alaskan king crab, a 14-inch reindeer sausage, blah, blah, blah.
11: You got to eat reindeer?
10: And if you do it, you get a I Got Crabs at Humphrey's t-shirt, which, you know, you'd wear the rest of your life.
11: When you eat reindeer steaks, it's delicious, but Santa Claus cries.
10: A New Orleans institution is the Acme Oyster House in New Orleans. 15 dozen oysters. It's 180 oysters in one sitting.
11: Oh, can you imagine? I mean, both ends, right?

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8: And flashbangs. I'm Pam Husso, Fox News. Another chaotic scene at an immigration detention center in New Jersey, despite measures to separate protesters from ICE agents.
9: State officials say protesters started breaching into the zone set up for law enforcement, pressing up against those police barricades and shields. Police had to disperse the crowd using tear gas and flashbang grenades. Authorities accused some people of starting a fire on the streets. The New Jersey Attorney General's office says some protesters Saturday evening also refused to follow orders to make way for cars driving employees out of Delaney Hall. They say most people gathered outside complied with the state police's request to clear a pathway. A limited number did not comply and took dangerous actions, including deploying fireworks and throwing gas canisters at law enforcement.
8: Fox's Madeline Rivera. Yesterday, Democratic Governor Mikey Sherrill called out protesters from out of state and urged them to stay away. As President Trump weighs a deal with Iran, he's reportedly asking for some tweaks.
10: Reports indicate President Trump is holding the line in negotiations with Iran, demanding several amendments to the proposed agreement during a Situation Room meeting late last week. Now, the president spoke with Fox News over the weekend, indicating the United States is very close to a good deal. President Trump making clear the military option remains on the table if Iran doesn't sign his deal. Secretary of War Pete Hegseth traveled to Singapore, where he echoed President Trump's desire to reach an agreement with Iran, adding that the U.S. military capabilities are the most powerful incentive for Iran to give up its nuclear ambitions.
8: That's Fox's Trey Yingst. Meantime, Israeli Prime Minister Benjamin Netanyahu says he is expanding maneuvers in Lebanon to, quote, deepen Israel's grip on places that were under Hezbollah's control. 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
3: This is your forecast on WJBO.
13: afternoon high temperatures reach back into upper 80s and lower 90s. Heat index values reach into the upper 90s and even lower 100s. It's going to be quite a hot and humid day. Isolated showers will be possible later this afternoon and evening. Tonight, overnight lows fall into the mid to lower 70s, making for another muggy evening. This is meteorologist Alex Noel. Stay tuned to NBC 33 and Fox 44, or head over to LouisianaFirstNews.com for your full forecast.
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33: 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Christy, Matt, welcome. Christy, do you get nervous about the headlines? I go to the Golf Channel. Matt's on board with me going to the Golf Channel, probably. I go to the Golf Channel. I don't worry. I didn't watch any news. I don't watch news very often.
31: The news is definitely not designed to relax you. Unfortunately, in our, you know, day and time, we never see anything positive on the news. And you know, one day I actually sat there and really thought about that. And I went, you know, I think a lot of it has to do with the fact that good doesn't sell ads. And so it's really funny because it is very difficult to find, you know, something positive on the news.
33: It really is. And it's kind of a challenge. Matt, do you get calls from clients when, you know, things get a little crazy?
34: Very few calls.
0: There's the occasional client who'll pick up the phone and say, hey, I'm just wondering, is everything okay? But we do not get a lot of calls, and that's because there's a thoughtful plan put into place. I know it sounds like a cliche, but Christy, tell them it's true. When you are simply investing, then you have cause to have concern. But when you have a plan that says, hey, we have money that's set aside to provide our income to get us through tumultuous times, we have a risk-tested plan, it really calms down your nerves. And guess what it does, Mark? It lets you go watch the Golf Channel. Because if you knee-jerk to the headlines, you will be left behind. Because if you try to time the market, you have to be right not once, but twice. You have to know when to get out and when to get back in. Time in the market is way more powerful than timing the market.
33: Okay, the S&P 500 has been ruled by the, they call them the Magnificent Seven. Alphabet, Amazon, Apple, Meta, Microsoft, NVIDIA, Tesla. They're down this year, but that doesn't mean in next week they could be up. I mean, that's kind of how the market goes. Mm-hmm. But is that changing? Matt, do I need to go all to AI? Do I need to go to space exploration? Where should I be going?
0: Well, here's a very, very concerning trend, all right? Listen to this. I'm going to get a little bit technical, so stick with me. So there's how many stocks in the S&P 500?
33: I bet you say 500.
0: Yeah, there's 500. Mark, you're so good. You should take your securities exam. So there's 500 stocks in the S&P 500. If you look back over the last 5 years, almost all of the heavy lifting, almost all of the gains have come from seven. 493 stocks really haven't done a whole lot over the last 5 years. So technology, the AI enthusiasm, means that the stock market has definitely lost its breadth. In other words, not breadth, breadth, like width and breadth. It's continuing to rise, and we've recently hit all-time highs, but a lot of the lifting is being done by one small segment of the S&P 500. And if you look at things like consumer discretionary, stocks were like Procter & Gamble, for example, Clorox, you know, the things that we use in life, Dow transportation stocks, entertainment companies like casinos, hotels, etc. They've done okay, but they've nowhere near kept pace with the Magnificent Seven. Does that mean you should bail out of the Magnificent Seven? No. It just means be aware that in the past, when we saw a disconnect between normal life stuff and a fad like .com or AI, that tended to foreshadow a pretty significant market pullback. I'm not saying the market's going to pull back, but hey, you know, when you look at the past and you see what happened, you have to be aware that the market is being lifted by only a few stocks. Be careful.
33: 225-523-6389. No cost to you. 225-523-6389. By the way, Christy's got a new book out. If you'd like to get the book, all you have to do is text the word book to 225-523-6389. Now, since I brought that up, Christy, give us a quick rundown, a little background story on your book.
31: My book is called Unlock Your Smart Plan, and it's really written to be a comprehensive guide to retirement for people who live in Louisiana. When I think about retirement planning and what we do as a company, everything we do really stems back to the situation that my dad faced when he retired. You know, my dad retired in May of 1998, and I worked 30 years at Exxon. And of course, we were all very proud. I can remember his retirement party like it was yesterday. So everything was going great at that point because, you know, the markets were doing extremely well. And, you know, dad had life made. I mean, he planned for his estate planning, plan to leave a trust for his grandchildren. Life just couldn't have been better at that point. But what happened is when the markets really turned in 2000 to 2003, my dad's portfolio took a major downturn. And I'll never forget that he lost actually over $1 million. And I can remember my dad coming to me and saying, I can't sleep at night anymore. I need your help. So whenever we build a plan at Presley Wealth Management, what we're trying to accomplish is a comprehensive plan that would eliminate those emotions that my dad had to go through. So when we think about what is a smart plan really consists of five key components. The first is sources of income. You know, people think that their investments are their income plan in retirement. But in reality, we need to have a true income plan. We need to plan for Social Security benefits. Are there going to be any pension payments? There's a lot of different sources of money that go towards your income plan. Then we have your medical planning. You know, people think about medical as being one of the easiest transitions in retirement because Medicare can cover so much more than what their traditional health insurance has covered in the past. But a lot of times what people leave off is they leave off long-term care planning. And so we want to look at, are you knowledgeable about Medicare, what Medicare plan, supplemental plan, Medicare Advantage plan, Part D drug plan, you know, which one of those plans is going to be the right plan for you? And have you protected your family from long-term care expenses? Then we've got advanced planning. That's going to be your legacy planning, your estate planning. Do you have a power of attorney for medical and financial? Do you have a power of attorney that's going to, you know, help your children make the decisions that need to be made if for some reason you're unable to? To me, that's extremely important. R is going to be risk planning. You know, it's funny to me that people have really forgotten that the markets can actually go down. But in the past, well, I guess this year, they're starting to be reminded because we've gone through some turbulence. Having a plan that is going to lower your level of risk in retirement doesn't mean that you're not going to make money if the markets are good. In fact, you can make money, but you want to know that if we experience a true market recession, your advisor's not.
1: California cherry farmers are facing big losses again this year after heat and rain ruined crops. This season, farmers expect to harvest fewer than 5 million boxes of cherries as compared to the 8 million they usually get. Farmers not only have fewer cherries to sell, but will struggle to export them to places like Canada, South Korea, and Japan. Americans are setting aside far less of their income, with the savings rate hitting the lowest total since 2022. The Commerce Department reporting the personal savings rate dropped to under 3% in April, down from 5.5% a year earlier. The White House, however, is saying the American economy as a whole is in a pretty good spot. Mark Mayfield reports.
2: Treasury Secretary Scott Bessent ran down a list of Trump administration accomplishments at a White House briefing on Thursday.
4: We had a historic tax filing season. We passed the largest tax cuts in American history. The average refund this filing season is nearly $3,300, an 11% increase from last year.
2: Other accomplishments that Bessent highlighted included growth in 401k accounts, record U.S. energy exports, and the popularity of Trump accounts. His comments came on the same day that a new inflation report said that consumer prices were at their highest level in April in nearly 3 years. Bessent spoke to reporters from the White House press room, filling in for Press Secretary Caroline Leavitt, who's on maternity leave.
1: And Waymo is ready to roll out a new ride to its fleet.
5: The autonomous vehicle company announced that its Ojai vehicles are on the road and will be available to select passengers in Phoenix, Los Angeles, and San Francisco. The robo-taxis are produced by Chinese-based carmaker Geely and are larger than the Jaguar models Waymo currently uses. They also feature automatic doors and a removable steering wheel. Waymo says Ojai rides will be offered to riders in Las Vegas, San Diego, and Denver later this summer. In Phoenix, I'm at Mattinson.
1: And it's confirmed Anthropic is currently the world's most valuable artificial intelligence startup. The company reached a $965 billion valuation. I'm Monica Nelson with your consumer and business news. California cherry farmers are facing big losses again this year after heat and rain ruined crops. This season, farmers expect to harvest fewer than 5 million boxes of cherries as compared to the 8 million they usually get. Farmers not only have fewer cherries to sell, but will struggle to export them to places like Canada, South Korea, and Japan. Americans are setting aside far less of their income, with the savings rate hitting the lowest total since 2022. The Commerce Department reporting the personal savings rate dropped to under 3% in April, down from 5.5% a year earlier. The White House, however, is saying the American economy as a whole is in a pretty good spot. Mark Mayfield reports.
2: Treasury Secretary Scott Bessent ran down a list of Trump administration accomplishments at a White House briefing on Thursday.
4: We had a historic tax filing season. We passed the largest tax cuts in American history. The average refund this filing season is nearly $3,300, an 11% increase from last year.
2: Other accomplishments that Bessent highlighted included growth in 401k accounts, record U.S. energy exports, and the popularity of Trump accounts. His comments came on the same day that a new inflation report said that consumer prices were at their highest level in April in nearly 3 years. Bessent spoke to reporters from the White House press room, filling in for Press Secretary Caroline Leavitt, who's on maternity leave.
1: And Waymo is ready to roll out a new ride to its fleet.
5: The autonomous vehicle company announced that its Ojai vehicles are on the road and will be available to select passengers in Phoenix, Los Angeles, and San Francisco. The robo-taxis are produced by Chinese-based carmaker Geely and are larger than the Jaguar models Waymo currently uses. They also feature automatic doors and a removable steering wheel. Waymo says Ojai rides will be offered to riders in Las Vegas, San Diego, and Denver later this summer. In Phoenix, I'm at Mattinson.
1: And it's confirmed Anthropic is currently the world's most valuable artificial intelligence startup. The company reached a $965 billion valuation. I'm Monica Nelson with your consumer and business news.
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7: White victim, female, pretty, wealthy.
6: A white woman's murder shocks the city. A black man from the projects comes forward with information about the case.
8: He says the police are his friends.
6: But out of nowhere, he goes from star witness to prime suspect.
8: And then that's it. They turn on
6: them. The system is hungry for a conviction. Lee Harris is sentenced to 90 years.
9: I get 90 years for killing somebody I have never seen.
6: Behind bars, Lee finds an unlikely ally in his cellie, Robert. The pair are like chalk and cheese. There's no way their paths would ever cross on the outside. But as a fellow inmate, Robert sees through the lies and vows to do the unthinkable. Clear Lee's name.
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15: Just before midnight on Saturday, February 19th, 2005, Danielle Imbo and her friend Richard Patron left a crowded Philadelphia bar. The two 30-somethings planned to walk to Richard's truck and drive home, but they never made it.
16: It does not make sense. 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
15: The two were never seen again.
26: Not just them, but a truck disappeared into the ether.
15: Was it an accident or were they murdered?
28: No one had a motive to kill them.
15: Those same questions frustrated law enforcement. The FBI called it murder for hire.
16: Who killed these two individuals and how did they get rid of them?
34: Both of them weren't the target. One of them was the target. The other one was wrong place, wrong time.
15: But which victim was the intended target and why?
28: It was definitely murder for hire for Danielle, not for Richard.
16: You're right, it could be. But it also could be something your son did too.
28: No one was looking to kill Richard. No one.
16: He's your son. 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But in my eyes, he's just some guy my sister was with.
15: Fingers were pointed, allegations were made, and lines were drawn.
16: That drove the wedge between the families.
15: What happened to Danielle and Richard?
0: I think that whatever happened to my dad and Danielle was planned and orchestrated and thought out.
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19: It's August 2023, a county government meeting in Pennsylvania's Lehigh Valley. A young woman, early 20s, steps up to the mic to speak.
20: My two-month-old son was happily drinking milk from his bottle when he quickly started choking, turned blue, and went limp. My boyfriend transported our son to the changing table as I grabbed an anti-choking device and my boyfriend began assembling it. Two pumps of the device and my son was conscious, gasping for air and coughing up milk.
19: They all went to the ER to make sure the baby was okay.
20: But upon arriving at Lehigh Valley Hospital, the diagnosis quickly became something so different.
19: One of the doctors had a theory.
20: She stated to my father and mother-in-law that we are young, first-time parents who got frustrated with our baby and violently shook him to make him stop crying. And a confession would only make things easier for us.
19: The parents were told to leave the hospital without their son, and he wouldn't come home for 7 whole months.
20: I'm a postpartum mom dealing with the grief and the trauma of my son being ripped from my arms. And I'm a mom who lost everything in less than 24 hours due to one doctor's misdiagnosis. Enough is enough.
19: And then the next person speaks, and the next one. The stories they tell form a pattern of parents walking into a Lehigh Valley hospital to get help for a child, only to leave without them. And the same doctor's name kept coming up again and again, a pediatrician.
21: I ask you, what kind of doctor does this?
19: That's what I wanted to know too. From Serial Productions and the New York Times, I'm Diane Neary. And this is The Preventionist, a story about a doctor and the rise of a powerful field of pediatric medicine.
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23: John Polk was my nemesis. I knew in order to live a rich and fulfilling life, one where I was equal under the law and could be happy and fulfilled, I needed to defeat the message that John Polk was peddling.
24: I'm John Polk. For years, I was the poster boy of the conversion therapy movement. The ex-gay who married an ex-lesbian and traveled the world telling my story of how I changed my sexuality from gay to straight. I wore the label of ex-gay with pride. That was all until, well, we'll get to that part.
23: 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He evokes a reaction. He did with me.
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24: 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And as I look, too, at the harm I did from within it. 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
29: Here's something pretty disturbing I discovered while researching this podcast. This is what it actually says on the Los Angeles Police Department website. The site states that the Adult Missing Persons Unit investigates 3,200 cases a month. And 70% of those missing people are found or returned voluntarily within 2 or 3 days. It goes on to explain, and I quote here, since being a missing person is not a crime, police are given a very limited role while conducting these types of investigations. At the bottom of the webpage, it gets more disturbing. There's a section titled, "What if they never returned?" And here's the official police advice. In such situations, you may want to enlist the services of a private investigator to assist in your search. If you can't afford a PI, the police elaborate, quote, "Another option would be to contact the Salvation Army, which has a missing persons locator program." There is not a single sentence on the LAPD website that would lead a loved one of a missing person to have any faith that the police would properly investigate it. What the LAPD is basically saying is, if someone you love goes missing, don't overreact. They'll probably turn up, unless they don't, in which case you should get someone besides the police to look into it. All this is my way of saying, if the police took missing persons cases as seriously as they do, say, bank robberies, I wouldn't have had to do this podcast in the first place and end up chasing a violent criminal halfway around the country. I'm Neil Strauss, and you can hear the full story of To Live and Die in L.A.
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3: A few miles from the glass spires of Midtown Atlanta lies the South River Forest. In 2021 and 2022, the woods became a home to activists from all over the country.
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3: Until one day, everything just shatters open.
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31: Afternoon high temperatures reach back into upper 80s and lower 90s. Heat index values reach into the upper 90s and even lower 100s. It's going to be quite a hot and humid day. Isolated showers will be possible later this afternoon and evening. Tonight, overnight lows fall into the mid to lower 70s, making for another muggy evening. This is meteorologist Alex Noel. Stay tuned to NBC 33 and Fox 44, or head over to LouisianaFirstNews.com for your full forecast.
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18: 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It's certainly important. You know, the balance you have in your 401k is certainly important. There's a lot of factors involved in that. So I want to talk about a couple things here that are part of your smart plan. One is, and the other one is certainly a factor in that smart plan. But you talked about it earlier. If you had $1 million and the market went down 20% and all that money was in the market, right, in your 401k, now you have $800,000. What a lot of people don't realize, besides the market, I think we all kind of get the market's going to make our balances go up and down a little bit. What we don't realize, though, is what you finished the last segment talking about is taxes. If you had $1 million in a traditional IRA or traditional 401k, Uncle Sam is a big partner of that with you that you may not even realize.
1: Yeah, and so market downturns can really upend your plan, but you have to remember that if all of your money is pre-tax, every time you take a withdrawal, you're having to pay taxes. So if the market falls, and I'm not being doom and gloom, markets rise, markets fall, but if you have a severe correction and markets drop substantially, okay, if your million turns into 700,000, if you're still working, you can put it back. But if you're drawing, say, 4% from that money, now you're drawing 4% from a declining amount, and you still have the same tax burden. One of the keys we focus on is taxes. Why? Because what if you could take that money out in retirement and some or all of that money be free of taxation? That helps ease the burden from falling markets. Mark, I think the thing most people need to keep in mind is retirement takes a mind shift. There's a lot of things about retiring. Some of them are mathematical. Some of them are emotional. Can I talk about the emotional?
18: I think the emotional side is one of the more interesting sides of this whole retirement picture, because a lot of people, especially men, their identity is their job, right? Yeah. What do you do? Well, I can't wait to talk about what I do.
1: Yeah.
18: When you retire, what do? I play golf. I mean, it's a totally different identity.
1: I think it comes down to a sense of worth. And this is not true for everybody. This is an all-encompassing statement. But I have helped, along with Christy, thousands of people retire. And I noticed something, and I hope this does not come across as sexist, but it's just what I've noticed. Most women, not all, but most women can work, retire, and they're done. And I'll say, you miss work? I miss talking to a few friends there, but Lord, no, I don't miss it. It's like women can just turn that part of their brain off after a career and enjoy being retired. For some reason, dudes, not all, but a lot of us dudes struggle with that. Hey, I'm first retired. Man, the guy's going to the gym. Things are looking good, Mark. They look relaxed. And 6 months later, they got stubble telling me about the Gunsmoke episode they just watched. Because our sense of self-worth, guys, sometimes comes from what we do. So, number one, don't retire from something. Retire to something. I know that sounds cliche, but do it. Retire to
4: something. I don't care if it's woodwork, volunteering, retire to something. But also, you have to stop thinking like an investor. Did you hear that? You have to stop thinking solely like an investor. Well, the market was up 21% last year, so my investment should be up 21%. We've got to focus on income. I'll be quite candid. At Presley Wealth Management, if we have a properly built income retirement plan for you, you will not necessarily match the market. But that's a good thing, right, Mark? You may not make as much as the market makes in a good year. Why? Because we're trying to work on a plan that smooths out the highs and lows so that you give up some in the good years so that you do not get trampled in the bad years. Let me give you some quick math. Mark, let's pretend for a moment you and I are brothers and we're 10 years apart, okay? We're not quite 10 years apart, but let's pretend that for a minute. You have $500,000 in your 401k. You retire in the year 1990. You're my older brother. You retired in 1990. And you're like, Matt, markets have been good, man. I'm going to take out 6%, $30,000 a year. Cool, you do you. $500,000 in the S&P 500, you take out $30,000 a year. You with me?
18: I am.
4: In the year 2000, January 1st of 2000, my older brother still has about $1.6 million left, and you've taken $300,000 out.
18: I'm doing very well.
4: You want to know why you're doing so well? Because the market dipped about 1% in 1990. Then it had a very good 91, 92, 93, 94. And then, Mark, all hell broke loose in a good way. The market averaged over 20% a year between 1995 and the end of 1999. It was the run-up to the dot-com bust. But you're fine. So I said, you know what? I'm going to retire. It's 2000. Look how good my older brother Mark has done. So I say, I'm going to call it quits. You know what? I've got $500,000 and I'm in the market and I'm going to go ahead and do exactly what Mark did. And I'm going to pull $30,000 a year out. I should be good, right? Mark, at the end of 10 years, by the time I hit 2010, I've got $69,000 left and I'm begging you for a loan. How can it be so different? Mark retired into a wonderful bull market. I retired into a crushing bear market. Remember 2000, 2001, 2002? The market dropped nearly in half in that three-year period. At Presley Wealth Management, we love the stock market. But just because your buddy did great or your girlfriend did great retiring, your retirement is not their retirement. Sequence of returns is an enormous risk. If you retire and the markets are very good for the first 2 to 5 years, you probably have smooth sailing unless other factors like health, et cetera, pop up. But your retirement is not your neighbor's retirement. Timing matters. When things are good, we want a plan that can grow. When things are bad, we want a plan that offers some protection. And most importantly, we want to build an income floor. A foundation of predictable income. We need some money that's not at risk in the market. Money that we can use that can still grow, but that money can come out to provide you the income so that when the market is in tank mode, you don't have to panic. No, we're just adjusting the sails on the rough sea. And we're saying, you know, we're going to shift your income to this bucket of money where we aren't getting hit to give our other bucket of money that's at risk a chance to grow and recover. We like to think about retirement this way, retirement investment planning, as a roof, walls, and a floor. A roof, that's money that's at risk. Hurricane comes through, guess what? The roof can get damaged, but it can grow great. When the sun is shining, hey, you can put solar panels up there, Mark, and create extra money, right? So when things are good, we want a roof that can grow. We need some walls. We need some money in the market, but money that is actively managed. And when things are good, it can push in and make more money. When things are bad, it is designed to pull back on said risk. But we need an income floor, money that isn't necessarily at risk in the market, but money that is there to help reduce overall risk and can become a source of income when things are rough. Rough seas are going to happen. When you have a plan, you can go play golf, take the trip, and not get hyper-focused. So, five areas we focus on. And Christy talks about these in her book. Christy has a wonderful book. It's an easy read. It's not very long. It's maybe 100 pages or so. The book is called Unlock Your Smart Plan, S-M-A-R-T, Sources of Income, Medical Planning, Advanced Planning, Risk Management, Tax Planning, A Comprehensive Guide to Retirement in Louisiana. 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
18: 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Questions? And we're going to finish today with a mailbag segment. And I always say this. So our first question, for example, is Paul in Baton Rouge. And Paul, if you really want to know the entire answer to your question, because when I give this question, as I'm reading it, there is no way Matt or Christy know how old you are. They don't know how much money you need. They don't know really a lot of things. They have to guess. So if you're actually talking to them, there's no more guessing. They can ask you follow-up questions. You can ask them follow-up questions. So I always recommend actually having a conversation with somebody on the team at Presley Wealth when you have a question like this. But we enjoy the mailbag. But again, that number is 225-523-6389, 225-523-6389. All right, Christy, you're up first. You get the question from Paul in Baton Rouge. Christy, I've been a disciplined saver my whole life, and we have a healthy nest egg. But now that I'm actually retired, I'm finding it psychologically impossible to write checks from my savings. I feel like every dollar I spend is a dollar closer to being broke. How do I switch my brain from saving mode to spending mode without the anxiety? You probably get that one a lot.
19: Paul, actually, that is probably one of the biggest situations that we face with clients, is that they often are scared to spend. But I think, for example, when you're talking about being a disciplined saver for so long, you have to think about the different phases in your life that you're in. Now, I don't know what age you are, but I do know for most part, our clients, we have to show them where they can afford to use some of their savings every year. Because if you have good investments and you need to spend some of your savings, you can replenish your rainy day fund periodically, and it doesn't hurt you because it's doing a job. So I think it's all about a mind shift, and it's very difficult to do that. And I'll tell you, we face that every single day in annual reviews with our clients. You're not alone.
18: Yeah, you're not alone. And Paul, if Christy and Matt and the team at Presley Wealth can show you exactly what you're able to spend and it won't really change your life, then you'll be a little bit more free to spend.
4: Yeah, and I want to go back and add, too, to, you know, we talk all the time about the necessity of a plan. That's where planning comes in. The plan cannot prevent, you know, bad things from happening. I mean, markets do get turbulent. You know, sicknesses do happen. Life does throw you curveballs. But when you have a plan, and our retirement money map, which is part of our five-part SMART plan, can show you if you spend X, the outcome should look like this in 20 years. Christy, don't you think that's what gives people the confidence to kind of know it's okay to spend money?
19: Yeah, absolutely. And, you know, one of the things that we're really going to plan for when we're working with clients is the different phases in retirement. So, for example, you know, we're going to look at, okay, the first 10 years in retirement. And again, Paul, I'm not sure where you are currently in your life, but for most of our clients, the first 10 years in retirement, we call those the go-go years. Those are the years that we want them to be able to really go and do the things that they work so hard to be able to do. The second 10 years, those are going to be the slow go. You're not stopping from going, you're just maybe not going quite as much. And then the third 10 years in retirement, remember, we really have to plan for most people to live to 100 in retirement. The last 10 years we're looking at is typically what I call the no-go years. Now, you would think no-go means you're going to spend less money. But in reality, the no-go years are the ones we see you spend the most simply because we're often looking at long-term care situations. And so if you asked me the time period where you might would spend the least amount, I would typically think it's going to be the slow-go years.
4: Agreed.
19: Go-go means we're, you know, we're putting that gas pedal down and we're trying to help you accomplish, you know, all the trips and family things that you've dreamed of. But again, you got to just put your mindset into where are you in life? You've worked very hard to save. And at some point you have to give yourself permission to, you know, accomplish the things that you've saved for. And so you're going to have to give yourself permission to spend some.
18: So, Paul, to sit down with the team at Presley Wealth Management, there's no cost. Just have a conversation on the phone, then see if you need to come in. Let's go a little deeper. 225-523-6389. No cost to you. 225-523-6389. So, next question goes to Matt. It comes from Steve in Port Allen. I keep hearing about required minimum distributions. I turned 73 this year, and frankly, we don't need the income from my IRA to cover our living expenses. Do I absolutely have to take this money out? It'd be nice if it was an option. I don't know if Matt's going to tell us it's an option. And If I do, is there a way to take it out without getting killed on taxes?
4: Okay, so there, this is always a source of contention. RMD, required minimum distribution. If you were born 1960 or later, you can take it beginning at age 75. But if you were born before 1960, for most of you listening, that age is 73. So yes, Steve, you have to take it. You don't have a choice. There's a small wrinkle in the rule. You technically can wait till April 1st of the year you're 74, but I wouldn't do that because then you have to take two in 1 year. Yes, you have to take it. Now, how do you keep from getting killed on taxes? Well, here's the thing. You could donate that money to charity. It's called a qualified charitable contribution. Some companies call it a qualified charitable distribution, but you could do that. You don't pay the taxes. The charity doesn't pay the taxes. You also don't see the money. But a better way to do it is to work on converting money from money that will always be taxed to money that will never be taxed. Roth conversions and some other strategies. But to answer your question, Steve, in this very moment, yes, you have to take it. Now, some clients will say, well, is it possible that I can take my required minimum and turn that required minimum into a Roth conversion? No, you're not allowed to convert the money you're forced to take. The rules get confusing. Yes, you have to take it. The rules are confusing. And if we can be of help, Steve, reach out. We'll give you some other strategies for helping with that down the road. Reach out to us at 225-523-6389. Let me add one more thing. One of the biggest points of confusion is, hey, I have four different IRAs. Do I have to take a required minimum from each IRA? The answer is no. If they're all the same type, they're all IRAs, each company, each custodian will send you a letter or an email saying you must take this much from us. But you don't have to take it from them as long as you take the total amount from, say, all four combined. But what if you have a 401k and three IRAs? Guess what? Tricky rules. The IRAs can't satisfy the required minimum from the 401k. Be careful what you don't know. When you turn 73, the rules can trick you and trip you up. So we're happy to help coordinate that for you. Again, we're at 225-523-6389.
18: All right, Christy, you get the final question. It comes from Larry in Baker. We have lived in the same neighborhood for 30 years and have a great circle of friends, but our grandkids just moved two states away. My wife wants to sell the house immediately and move to be near them, but I'm worried we'll be lonely without our social network. Have you seen other retirees ever regret moving just to be near the grandkids?
19: Well, honestly, I haven't seen where they regret moving to be by the grandkids, because I don't know, Mark, you don't have any grandchildren, but I do, and I don't know of anyone who wouldn't basically give an arm and a leg to be able to be, have an active role in their grandkids.

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2: 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Insurance guarantees are backed by the financial strength and claims paying abilities of the issuing carrier. This radio show is intended for informational purposes only. It is not intended to be used as the sole basis for financial decisions, nor should it be construed as advice designed to meet the particular needs of an individual situation. The Presley Group is not permitted to offer, and no statement made during the show shall constitute tax or legal advice. Our firm is not affiliated with or endorsed by the U.S. government or any governmental agency. The information and opinions contained herein provided by third parties have been obtained from sources believed to be reliable, but accuracy and completeness cannot be guaranteed by the Presley Group. 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
7: Still waiting. I'm Paul Stevens, Fox News. President Trump has reportedly responded to a peace deal that U.S. and Iranian negotiators reached last week.
8: Reports indicate President Trump is holding the line in negotiations with Iran, demanding several amendments to the proposed agreement during a Situation Room meeting late last week. Now, the president spoke with Fox News over the weekend, indicating the United States is very close to a good deal. President Trump making clear the military option remains on the table if Iran doesn't sign his deal. Secretary of War Pete Hegseth traveled to Singapore, where he echoed President Trump's desire to reach an agreement with Iran, adding that the U.S. military capabilities are the most powerful incentive for Iran to give up its nuclear ambitions.
7: And that is Fox's Trey Yingston, Tel Aviv. Meantime, we get news that Israeli troops have captured a strategic mountain topped with a crusader-built castle in southern Lebanon in the deepest incursion into that country in more than a quarter century, that word from the Israeli military today. Protests continue outside an ICE facility in New Jersey where protesters say detainees are holding a hunger strike over some alleged poor living conditions.
9: State officials say protesters started breaching into the zone set up for law enforcement, pressing up against those police barricades and shields. Police had to disperse the crowd using tear gas and flashbang grenades. Authorities accused some people of starting a fire on the streets. The New Jersey Attorney General's office says some protesters Saturday evening also refused to follow orders to make way for cars driving employees out of Delaney Hall. They say most people gathered outside complied with the state police's request to clear a pathway. A limited number did not comply and took dangerous actions, including deploying fireworks and throwing gas canisters at law enforcement.
7: And that's Fox's Madeline Rivera. 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
16: Daytime highs are expected to reach back into upper 80s and lower 90s, with heat index values making things feel much warmer than that, into upper 90s and even those triple digits. Partly cloudy skies will remain the key feature of the day, but a few isolated showers are possible for about 10% of the region. Tonight, overnight lows fall into mid to lower 70s, not providing a whole lot of relief from the heat. This is meteorologist Alex Noel. Stay tuned to NBC 33 and Fox 44, or head over to LouisianaFirstNews.com for your full forecast.
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28: 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Mr. Lowe and Brian Lowe Financial are not responsible for the consequences of any decisions or actions taken as a result of information provided in this radio show and do not warrant or guarantee the accuracy or completeness of the information provided. The information discussed today reflects the views of Mr. Lowe and his guests as of the date of this show and are subject to change without notice. Past performance is no guarantee of future results. No reliance should be placed on any statements or forecasts when making any investment decision. Accordingly, listeners should not rely solely on the information provided today in making any investment decision. There is a risk of loss from investing in securities, including the risk of loss of principal. Different types of investments involve varying degrees of risk, and there can be no assurance that any specific investment will be profitable or suitable for a particular investor's financial situation or risk tolerance. Asset allocation and portfolio diversification cannot assure or guarantee better performance and cannot eliminate the risk of investment losses. Brian Lowe Financial Group, LLC, is a registered investment advisor. 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Insurance and annuity product guarantees are backed by the financial strength and claims paying ability of the issuing insurance company.
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30: 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Offices in New Orleans, Baton Rouge, Mandeville. He's everywhere, and he is ready, willing, and able to help you get to and through retirement. Thank you very much for joining us on the show today. Brian, how's it going, big guy?
31: Oh, man, I'm excited to be here. Time is flying.
30: Yeah.
31: So, you know, you maybe took a little trip with your family. Also, you could have had a staycation. So I'm hearing more and more people with the price of airlines going up. Spirit Airline went out of business. And I just noticed and watched prices went up, right? So whether it was Delta, whether it was United, Southwest, I feel like they all went up. So it is what it is. And I said, if you didn't miss them, you miss them now. Spirit Airlines, there was always some excitement, some drama that would happen in those particular airlines there.
30: Well, you know, there's no longer Spirit.
31: There's no longer Spirit.
30: Took away Spirit. But we recently had Memorial Day. Hard to believe that we're this far along in the year. And, you know, this is a good opportunity for us to, since we did not mention it before, to talk about our veterans and what they have given for our country. And Brian, I know you're really closely connected to that.
31: Yeah, look, my dad was in Vietnam. He served. So he was a veterinarian by trade. So he went through Texas A&M that threw him into Vietnam right after graduating. So ultimately, he would work on the dogs out there in Vietnam. Ultimately, I want to say this. you know, being at the gym at Foxy's growing up, I was always working out. My dad was always in the gym. Mm-hmm. And I would see him in the corner over there talking to some guy, and it was some guy that served him as well. So I'd run over there and to try to hear about what they were saying, and they would shut up. And so he'd say, "Brian, get away from here," you know. So, you know, he would light up and talk about all day with another guy that was in Vietnam. But if I came over there, yeah, it would shut me down. So he never let me learn about what happened, what went on. So my dad's now passed away a couple years ago. But if you're a veteran and you served, I want to reach out to you and lend a helping hand. So I say veterans need help in a lot of different ways. It's income planning, it's growth of your money, organizing what you're doing. So if you served, I want you to come in. I've been helping a lot of these people. And so maybe you wanted to tell me some stories about your Vietnam days, but I know a lot of these guys don't want to talk much about that stuff. But being that I've lost my dad already, it's already locked and sealed. I don't know what ever happened, right? So ultimately, if you're a veteran, come in and talk. This may add some value. It's behind closed doors and it won't go anywhere else. But I want to hear your story about Vietnam. So give me a call. Let's sit down with you. Maybe I can help you.
30: Well, you know, a lot of people who served, and, you know, they experienced a lot of painful things, saw a lot of painful things, and don't really feel like talking about them unless they run into somebody else who's been through the same experience. And so
31: that's it.
30: We want to say thank you to all the veterans, including Brian's dad and everybody else who served. Come see Brian Lowe. Have a conversation with him, and he may be able to help you in some really big ways. Brian, you want me to put that phone number out there so folks...
31: Yeah, man, let's do that.
30: Yeah, it is 800-993-0995. That's 800-993-0995. 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This is Ron Stutz along with Brian Lowe, and we're going to come back with more. We're going to talk about some financial topics. That is up next on the Financial Symphony.
0: It's time for another musical connection, where we blend the worlds of music and finance together. 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
30: Here we are on the Financial Symphony, and this is the Musical Connection, and we're talking about the Beach Boys today. Ron Stutz here along with Mark Lloyd, and Mark, you know, several Beach Boys lyrics. They had so many great songs, number one, but some of their lyrics have been misheard famously in the past, like Barbara...
3: Just like many other bands.
30: Yeah, exactly. Like Barbara Ann. Some people heard that as Bop-a-Ram.
3: Bop-a-Ram. I had not heard that one. Okay.
30: Yeah. Bop-a-Ram. Little Deuce Coupe. Sometimes heard as Little Goose Poop. I have to tell you, I've never heard that one before.
3: I've never heard that one either.
30: Until somebody mentioned it to me earlier today. How about that Montserrat Mystique from Kokomo? You remember that song they did later on? Vermont's a Rotten State?
3: No, come on. Nah. That doesn't sound like that.
30: No, I just made that one up. Okay, here's another one. California Girls. Dolls by a Palm Tree in the Sand. Mm-hmm. Some people heard that as Dolls Flying Poultry in the Sand.
3: Oh.
30: I guess if it can be hot enough to fry an egg on the sidewalk, it can be hot enough to fry some chicken on the sand. Mm-hmm. And speaking of California Girls, some heard it as, "I wish they'd offer me California Girls."
3: Oh.
30: They'd offer me California
3: Instead
30: Girls?
3: Instead of all could be, they said offer me.
30: I guess.
3: Well, yeah, maybe they were dreaming.
30: People just
3: California
30: aren't,
3: dreaming.
30: People aren't listening very carefully, I think, if they actually get that out of those lyrics. But, Mark, what in the world is the financial connection here?
3: Well, that's pretty easy. You know, the scary thing is that a lot of people, you know, completely misunderstand things that they thought they hear in the financial world as well.
30: Mm-hmm.
3: You know, it could be that they hear something on TV or even on the radio like us and misinterpret what's being discussed. It could be that, you know, some advisors out here just aren't explaining things clearly enough to them. Or maybe they're talking way over their head. And they, you know, if you don't have a finance degree, you don't you can't understand what they're saying or what they're trying or what they mean or what they're trying to do, you know, whatever the case may be, it's, you know, it may be, it's important that you understand very clearly, folks, each component of your portfolio and what that component is supposed to accomplish. You know, when it comes to retirement, you don't want to end up, you know, like that lyric you just said, frying poultry in the sand when you're supposed to have a doll by a palm tree in the sand. I mean, so, you know, one thing I can say that all of our advisors have done is they're very, very good. You know, maybe it was the training, maybe it was just, you know, they all have the same mindset, the same heart about explaining things thoroughly and explaining things in a way. Like, I tell our advisors, I say, you know, my granddaughter just, you know, she's graduated to fifth grade. She's moving up to the sixth grade. And I want to make sure that every one of our clients, regardless of how much they know about finance, it doesn't hurt to keep things simple. You know, I want you to be able to understand it where a fifth grader graduating the sixth grade can understand this. Mm-hmm. And if you're talking words and terminology and financial speak, and, you know, it's going over that person's head, I really don't want them to be a client. I don't. I want them to be able to understand. There's got to be trust in this relationship. I get all that. But at the end of the day, we really do want you to understand what we're recommending and, more importantly, why we're recommending it. And also, what are the advantages? And maybe there could be some disadvantages in different investment strategies. What are the good and the bad of your portfolio, the way it sits today? What's some of the good things and bad things of different kinds of investing that's out here so that you can make an educated decision? You know, that's not only because it's the right thing to do, but we are fiduciaries. We have that responsibility to make sure that you are getting the right recommendation for your situation. So it's important that you understand what the recommendation is. Our commitment to you, what I can promise you, is that you're going to understand in clear words, in layman's terms, exactly where you stand and what we're recommending that you might want to tweak or fix in order to move forward in your retirement planning. So, Ron, you know, tell them what it's going to take to connect with us.
30: Just pick up the phone and call 800-993-0995. 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
30: 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And Brian works with folks all the time to set up those dependable income streams that they can count on to get them through retirement. You don't want to have to lie awake at night worried about outliving your money. Brian Lowe has been doing this for About 20, close to 28 years now. Long time in the business. A lot of people he has helped get to and through retirement. If you'd like to get in touch, it's 800-993-0995. That's 800-993-0995. You know, Brian, I know that you've been around long enough. You've heard a lot of stories from folks, and you know what people say when they come in to see you. Henry Ford once said, whether you think you can or think you can't, you're right, either way. He was trying to tell us that our attitude has a big impact on our success or whether we fail. Let's look at a few of the stories that some people tell themselves that may have impacted their financial behaviors and decision-making. A lot of people tell themselves, well, I've never had anybody teach me about money growing up, so I made a lot of mistakes. And they use that as an excuse. You've had folks say that, haven't you?
31: I've had them say that. You know, I always took the attitude of my glass was always full, and I would, at Chase Bank, I would find out who the best advisors were and chase them down and ask them a bunch of questions. So then, it led me to becoming better, and the steel was sharpened, right? And then after 5 years of that, I said, you know what? They're not doing tax planning. I want some tax planning in my life. So then I reached out to ING and my senior partner at that time. Then I left the bank to join ING. And then, of course, they didn't do tax planning, but it was a better investment team. Investment products were better. And I rode that for 5 years. Then I found Dean Barber. He was the number one guy in the whole country in Kansas City. And there's more millionaires per capita in Kansas City than most states.
30: Really?
31: But ultimately, so he swung the bat and helped a lot more people. So he was the number one guy in the whole country in Kansas City. So Dean said, Brian, out of 14,000 reps, I like you. And I think you're going to go someplace one day. You know, you got the red carpet with me. We're leaving ING and we're going to roll out the red carpet. You get all the deals that I'm getting because he got the best opportunities, the best products, the lowest fee. And he gave it to me. And so we took that as an advantage. But net worth wise, the people that did leave, their net worth increased because when you save a bunch of money in taxes, and even if you make the same amount of money as your buddy that doesn't do tax savings, your wealth is going to grow. So I can say my buddy that retired, you know, he could have a higher, greater, bigger net worth if he'd just done some tax planning. So look, we all have opportunity in life to make our own decisions. Like, we're all big boys. We're all big girls. We can make our big girl decisions, our big boy decisions, and you can make yours too. So I would say, let me challenge you to know what I know after 27 years to come in and take the BLO challenge. And let me add some value. If you're with a broker, if you're with Merrill Lynch, Morgan Stanley, Eber Jones, good companies, let me take it one step further and do some tax planning. If you're with a bank, Regions Bank, Capital One, or Chase Bank in the investments, let me add some value and show you some products that they're not doing. Let me show you our portfolio of 48 stocks to 60 stocks, what it might be doing compared to what you're doing there, and just add some value. And if I see some additional solutions to lower your taxes, pay down some debt, just get you organized, give you access to my net worth page, meaning it gets your net worth all on one screen. These are all great tools to consider working with us.
30: Everybody has those mentors that they can really...
31: Yeah, everybody has a mentor.
30: Improve their lives, and I can see you being a mentor too.
31: And look, you know, at times you also outgrow your mentor. So there's been times in my life. There's another guy on the radio in New Jersey and Fort Lauderdale, and he helped me for about 7 years as a mentor, and then we grew, and it was hard to break up. I said, "Man, I don't want to talk to you, but I have a hard time talking to you about this." I said, "I think I need to break up with you," meaning like, you know, I need to go on a different direction. He goes, "Brian, look, I'll be honest with you, you're ready."
30: Yeah.
31: So he didn't stop me. He goes, "Man, I'm so proud of you."
30: Didn't hurt
31: his feelings. Time for you to fly.
30: Yeah. Hey, Brian, do you ever have anybody say to you, and this is, you know, stories we tell ourselves all the time. Do you ever have anybody say to you, "I'm just not good with money"? What's your response to them?
31: You know, look, you haven't practiced enough. you know, not good with money. Your law of limiting beliefs. You know, if I can teach you some things that someone with the same amount of income might do with some tax planning, some investment strategies, what stocks to buy, piggyback off that, it's going to make you better. So just get around good people that have done it. So, you know, I don't like that statement. I say, let me just show you a better route. So that's it.
30: I know that you always see the glass half full rather than half empty, but there
31: are
30: some people who are just the opposite out there. And they might say to you, "Brian," they say, "we're probably going to have a recession soon, so I guess I'm just totally screwed."
31: Well, look, you know, there could be a black swan. There could be a market correction like we had a 2008 real estate correction. housing bubble. We had a bubble, what, in 2002 to 2003, or 2000 to 2003. So that was the technology bubble. Well, what's happening right now? We have a debt bubble. Businesses, corporations have the largest amount of debt coming due. So they have a refinance now at higher rates. When it was 3, now it's 7. So big corporations are financing more debt at a higher rate. If you're getting a second mortgage when you could have gotten it at 3 or 4, now your second mortgage rate's at 7 to 8. If you're a business owner, they want you to borrow the money at 8 to 10. Jesus, right? So on $1 million, it's $80,000 in interest, right? So wow, when you could have borrowed the money years ago at $30,000 a year. So it's a big difference. And then same thing, do you own a mortgage today at 2.78? And then some guy's trying to take a refinance at a higher rate. The answer is no. So you don't take that deal. That's why you got to give me a call. So if someone's going to try to sell you something, give me a call, get a second opinion about, I can say, the voice of reason. No, it doesn't sound good, and here's why. So
30: I know there's a lot of people out there who seem to think that $1 million is a magic number. You know, like, I got to have $1 million before I can retire. So I guess I'm going to be working forever. And, you know, a lot of people retire with a lot less than $1 million. And for some folks, it's going to take a lot more than that. But you've seen all kinds, right?
31: Well, like I say, 25 years ago, the lady would say, who was 75 out there at Chase Bank in Zachary, would she say, Brian, here's my million. We would give her 5% interest on the CD, $50,000 a year of interest, plus her Social Security. She was getting by just fine. What happened 20, 25 years later, interest rates settled down, lowered. Now her fixed rates are lower. She's not getting that $50,000. And then, of course, inflation didn't keep up with that. So ultimately, minus tax, she's not doing as well. So if I can show you a way to increase your income, she also would say if she died, she wants the principal to go to her family. Now she says, I just don't want to run out of money. It's okay to spend down her money. Just don't let me run out of money. So we're living longer. There's a lot of variables there we got to consider. So if you're concerned about living a long time and running out of money, come see me. If you have a 401k, come see me. If you're thinking about retirement, come see me. If you're getting married, come see me. If you're getting a divorce, come see me. So it's a great idea to bounce things off with a guy who's done it thousands of times.
30: It just takes a lot of planning, a lot of strategy, and Brian Lowe is really comfortable with all of that. He can definitely help you create those dependable income streams. 800-993-0995. That is your number to call, 800-993-0995. And Brian, if somebody wants a copy of your new book, how do they get that?
31: Look, I got to tell you, if you want the copy of the book, it's The Adventures of Brian Lowe. So there's the bear story in there. There's the Alaska story, the bear jumping in the water, the 1,000-pound marlin in Australia. So there's all these great adventures that we weave into financial planning. We also have the actuary. Should you do a Roth conversion? How do you save a bunch of money in taxes? So you got to make life a little fun. And you know, look, I work hard, but I play hard too. So let me show you the way. Be one of the next 5 callers to get that book, and I'll give you the Social Security analysis as well. I'll give you the income plan, the roadmap, and answer some questions for you for about an hour and give you an hour worth of my time.
30: All of that is not going to cost you anything, and there is no obligation to do anything beyond that. 800-993-0995 is your number to call to get in touch with Brian Lowe and all the outstanding team that he has working with him at Brian Lowe Financial Group. 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
30: Welcome back to the Brian Lowe Show. We call it the Financial Symphony, but Brian Lowe is the star of this show. 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Would love to have the opportunity to get to know you and to help you get to and through retirement. 800-993-0995. Is a good number to call. You can call during the show and leave a message with your name and phone number. You'll get a call back, and then you can be talking with Brian before you know it. 800-993-0995. Again, that is cost-free and obligation-free. You know, Brian, for some people, when the market's been doing well, as it has been for a pretty good while here, it's easy to lose track of any potential downside. For other people, the market doing well just means that a crash is coming. You know, and that's kind of the glass half full, glass half empty that we talked about earlier. So let's talk about how to best be ready for a crash whenever it comes. One thing is you always have an understanding of how much risk that you're exposed to. A lot of people you meet for the first time have no idea how much risk they have.
31: Look, I think it's very common. So we've taught classes for now 15 to 20 years at the colleges, the universities, the libraries. So if you're thinking about taking a class, give us a call. We can probably get you in a class. But what typically we find out is people are breaking the fundamental rule of 100. So if I'm 60, you could have 40% at risk. If you're 70, it could be 30. If you're 80, maybe 20. So as you get older, the common theme is you might want to reduce your risk over time. So it's not what you make, it's what you keep. What's your plan? I don't typically have clients that turn 75 and say, I want to take now 80% of my money and go risk it. They don't do that, right? If anything, they reduce some of their risk. So it's not what you make, it's what you keep. By the way, I didn't make that up. It came from the physician that I helped. He ran the lake for 30 plus years. He's unfortunately had passed away, but he would say, Brian, look, don't come in here and try to impress me by making me a bunch of money. You know, don't lose me any money. This is what he would say. Exactly. That's going to impress me. The guy that had $20 million that I helped down in Houma, I'd go to his house for 5 years. I'd say, man, I don't want to, not here to say you're going to work with me. I'm going to say, I just want you to be my mentor. Mm-hmm. So I bought him a gold coin from the jewelry shop down there. I gave it to him. And ultimately, I said, I just want you to be my mentor. And he said, Brian, look, you've been coming over here. You're a young guy. Edward Jones has lost me money. Raymond James lost some money down there. The banks lost some money down there. He says, don't impress me any other way by just saying you're going to protect my money. So 5 to 5.5% was the rates. Fortunately, he passed away, and now the kids got the money, but we did what we said we were going to do. So
30: that is fantastic. Yep. It's as we said before, it's important to have those mentors in life and people who can tell you the way it is and to help you along the way.
31: But also don't be afraid to outgrow the mentor. So as you get better, you got to move on and find a new mentor.
30: You know, you can't be invested the same way when you're 70 as you were when you were 30. There's no question about that. But there are some people who are that way. They don't have a financial advisor. They haven't come to see you. You should also, in order to be prepared for whatever comes down the road, you need to protect some of your gains as you go. You don't just put together a financial plan and leave it that way for the rest of your life.
31: Yeah, look, in the last several years, Tesla, either you rode the ride up and you took some shares off the table because it did really well. Same thing with Apple. You took a few shares off the table and you could put it in some other stocks too, right? But there's some times when you take a few shares off the table. So rearrange those shares just the other way around. I remember when 25 years ago, Edward Jones guys were buying these GE bonds and they just kept going down and down and down and down. And they would just keep telling the client, hold on, hold on, hold on. We had a difference of professional opinion. Edward Jones sold him the bond. We didn't sell it to him. We just helped get a bunch of people out of it. Mm-hmm. Some people will ride the sinking ship all the way down. So the Titanic first class ticket or general admission ticket, they were a sinking ship. You can rearrange your chairs on a sinking ship. So you got to know when to get out. So know when to cut your losses. So just like that, on the other way, as the market's going up, let's take some gains off the table and put it somewhere else. So give me a call. Let's find a way to just do that. Let me give you 10 to 14 more stocks you might want to consider in your portfolio.
17: You got to know when to hold them. When to fold them.
31: Kenny Rogers, right?
17: Exactly. The late Kenny Rogers.
31: Hey, that's it.
17: Another really important thing is diversification. We talk about diversification a lot on this show. Some people think that they're diversified when they're really not.
31: Yeah, what is diversification? Well, there's 9 different asset classes. So if you're just a stockbroker, and I say just a stockbroker, they're great people. Stockbrokers deal with what? Stocks and bonds and mutual funds. So and maybe some ETFs. So there's other products they may not get into, only because they're a broker and they've been doing the same thing for the last 150 years. So it has nothing to do with the nice guy. It's who he worked for. The company's 100 to 150 year old company. They're not going to do anything different just because they're now 150 years old. So same thing with the insurance company. They're not going to do stocks. They're going to do insurance products. So ultimately, there's CDs, there's U.S. Treasuries, there's guaranteed fixed income securities, dividend paying stocks, multi-rate guarantees at 5.3 to 5.4, laddered bonds, we call that fixed income, safe growth, we call that the hybrid that could go up and make 10 to 12, can't lose any money. So again, your stockbroker won't tell you about that. So look, we didn't say reduce all your risk. We said take some gains off the table. Where would you put it? These are all safe alternatives to consider that your stockbroker, Morgan Stanley, is just not going to cover with you. So again, another option to consider. We also could consider them and not do them, right? So let's just look at our options available. And let's look at pensions. There's also, we can build a guaranteed pension. I've noticed if you have $2 million or more, you don't really want to consider a pension. If you have $2 million or less, it's worth maybe considering a guaranteed paycheck for life, a pension. So it could be 10% of your money, could be 50% of your money, something less than 50% of your money. So, and then how much risk do we take? And then what portfolio makes most sense for you? So if you're a risk-based investor, you want to beat inflation. We call this inflation protection. So it's beat inflation. And if we start with 7 to 9% and the expectations there, but you do better, you're very happy. So we're going to set the bar the correctly. Some of you just have the wrong expectation about what you're doing. So do you want a more aggressive portfolio or a very risky portfolio? As you get older, you probably don't want more risk. We probably want to reduce the risk. So give me a call. Let me first adjust and I figure out what is your risk number and then calculate what direction we're going. We're going to bump it up. We're going to bring it down. We're going to figure out what might make sense for you. But come in and dust everything off. Take the below challenge. You will learn something.
17: Let me just ask you one more question here before we get off this topic of crashes. If you have a well-conceived plan in place, if Brian Lowe has helped you put together a financial plan, don't panic when the crash comes, whenever that is. You don't need to because, you know, it may be a little scary. You may get a little nervous, but you don't need to worry. You don't need to lie awake at night scared to death that you're going to run out of money because Brian has you prepared for whatever happens.
31: I got to tell you, you know, 2020 when the pandemic happened, you know, we built this building. We had to call the governor and get a favor. I hate favors. And he gave us a permit, the fire marshal permit to get moved in. So if you didn't get that permit, the whole world will shut down. We would have got moved in. So, you know, Wilson Jewelers wouldn't have signed their lease. It was a 6-year lease. So thank God we got all that worked out. So favors do come true. So thank you. Thank you. That was Governor Edwards at the time. But ultimately, you know, things do change. So as market changes, perception changes, and what you do with your money changes. So give me a call. Let's sit down and figure out what our next step is going to be.
17: All right. That number to call is 800-993-0995. 800-993-0995. 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Also New Orleans, Mandeville. He's everywhere, folks. Brian Lowe gets around, that's for sure. Has a good time. 800-993-0995 is your number. You can also check him out on the website, brianlowefinancial.com.
31: You know, I think another important thing there is optimism. You throw an optimism there, too.
17: Oh, yeah.
31: You know, if you hang out with someone who's really exciting, and like just like earlier, I walked out of that meeting so excited. The person was so nice, so sweet, had great stories. We had people in common. It was awesome. It was fun. I got to say, he probably walked out the meeting too saying, man, that was great to visit. Even the older guys that are 74 and wiser, I said, why'd you come today? Oh, she drugged me in here today. But you know what? I enjoyed talking to you. So I'm glad I came, right? So it's always some great little story that you want to tell me about or share some memory or share some story about what's happened in their life, right?
17: And so you know what? It's not going to be boring either.
31: It's not going to be boring. So it's the optimism I'm going to leave you with. You'll walk out happier. excited about your situation.
17: Hey, listen, you've got the Financial Symphony on the radio. Brian Lowe is here, and we're going to come right back with more in just a moment. In fact, Brian is going to take a crack at some questions that folks have sent in. That's up next in our mailbag segment.
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17: Welcome back to more of the Financial Symphony with Brian Lowe. I'm Ron Stutz, just hanging out with Brian here for an hour, and we have a good time on the show talking about a lot of things. Remember that Brian Lowe is a financial advisor with a real focus on creating income, those dependable income streams that you can count on getting you to and through retirement. And also, he's a financial advisor with a passion for saving you money on taxes. Brian, think about it for a second. How much money have you saved your clients on taxes through the years?
31: Oh, God. So if you're with me, I'll pull up a particular account for you to show you what I've saved in taxes for myself. So what's interesting is even guys in the business, they go, there's no way that sounds too good to be true. So that statement is far-fetched, which means I'm going to show you, I hold that money in a Morgan Stanley account. So do you believe that Morgan Stanley is a good company?
17: Yeah.
31: Okay, so things I do, I get checks back from the IRS. So is the IRS bad? Are they good? Well, they're writing me checks back. Yeah. So it's all going to check out, and I'm going to find ways to lower your taxes, and it's all legit. Because that's what clients say. Well, is that legal? Well, of course it's legal. You know, it's through an attorney, and we'll give you 5, 6, 7 different options, not one. But let's move the needle in some way. It's going to be fun. Come in, let's talk about taxes, see if we can move the needle for you.
17: Well, you have to pay your fair share, of course, but you don't need to pay.
31: What is fair? The question is, what is fair? Right. There's plenty enough to go to the IRS, and there's plenty enough to save.
17: Brian Lowe can help you figure that out. And let's go to the mailbag. We got good questions here. First one is from Meg, who's in Walker. And Meg has questions. She says, I'm recently retired. I owe about $25,000 on a home equity loan, and I pay about $500 a month on that. Should I pull from my retirement accounts to just get rid of that debt?
31: Let's see, 66, I don't have all the numbers here together. It could go both ways. So if I worked out the income plan, the how long you're going to live, you didn't tell me how healthy you are, life expectancy, mother, father, how long do they live? I can map it out and tell you, right, or yes, pay it off or not. So what's the interest rate that you have there? So a lot of details I don't have. I could go either way. So,
17: in other words, just come see Brian Lowe, talk to him, let him get to know a little bit more about your situation.
31: And look, sometimes peace of mind, paying the thing off is worth more than growing the money too. So we just figured out.
17: Yeah. And, you know, if he gets to know you, he can give you much more specific of an answer. And the number to call to make that happen is 800-993-0995. Thank you very much for the question, Meg. We go to Al now in Springfield. And Al says, I often hear that whole life insurance is a bad deal. But at age 66, renewing my term insurance seems to be almost as expensive. What am I missing here?
31: That's the whole idea. So if you do these schedules and you map it out, that's what happens is the whole life insurance, our universal life or index UL, there's a lot of different versions today. Quite frankly, I'm not a big fan of the whole life policy stuff, but there's a lot better ways to lower the cost of insurance. So let's just say a permanent policy, whether it be universal life or whole life or index UL, whether it may be, you could weave in some long-term care in there as well with it that the whole life policy doesn't have. But you're right. If you just keep doing the term insurance, it goes just as expensive as a universal life policy later. So how about a better way? Come in and see me. Let me re-engineer this for you. That's been what's been fun over the years is things keep changing. So even recently, you can get a life insurance policy and have the cash value connected to Bitcoin. So that's the new latest and greatest consideration is if you have an old policy, could be index UL and connected to Bitcoin. So give me a call. Let's talk about what that might look like for you.
17: All right. That number again, Al, is 800-993-0995. Hope you will call it. Go ahead and call it right now. Don't put it off another minute. Our last question of the day here, Brian, is from Carol, who lives in New Orleans. And Carol says, I'm scared of any type of investing right now. And I've had all of my money in cash for about 2 years. I'm usually very decisive, but I just feel paralyzed right now because of all the things that are going on. Nothing seems like a good investment to me at the moment. Any suggestions for me?
31: Yeah, look, you know, we can ease into it. So 5.4% was better than the cash. That was one solution. Laddered bonds gave you a better rate than that. Dividend paying stocks have given you a better rate than that. Some type of hybrid safe growth would have given you a better return than that. So it'd have been 5 to 7. Even a 10 to 12 stocks would have given you a better return. Or just doing an ETF, one mutual fund or one ETF, the S&P 500 fund, total stock market fund with Vanguard, all those would have done much better than everything you just mentioned there. So just let me give you five solutions outside where you're thinking outside the box here, and you can split it up in a couple different solutions there. So come in and see me. We'll help weave through what the right answer is for you. And you still might say, hey, I don't like any of those options. I want to stay in cash. But so I would say you're a nervous Nelly. You're not someone who I may be helping, but I would have given a good shot.
17: At least you know what the situation is and what your options are.
31: That's it.
17: Brian Lowe could explain all those to you. You can go to brianlowefinancial.com, brianlowefinancial.com. Brian's got a great website, a lot of good information on there. 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It's not going to cost you anything to check out Brian Lowe in a conversation with him and his folks. 800-993-0995 is your number to call to make that happen. 800-993-0995. 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It's so important not to put it off. Don't procrastinate. 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Brian, anything else you want to add before we go today?
31: Yeah, look, it's a withdrawal strategy, your income strategy, your approach from retirement, you're leaving the accumulation phase, you're jumping over this fence. Now it's the income phase, the distribution phase of your life. What withdrawal strategy works best for you? So just pulling money from stocks, just pulling money from CDs, just taking income from bonds. You know, how about the best alternative solution available? We're going to do a mixture of these different things. And we can't put the word guarantee, but mathematically figure out that you won't run out of money. And that will lead to a lot of comfort. And that's the income plan. So take the BLO challenge. Give us a call. Be one of the next five callers. You'll get the book, the roadmap, the Social Security analysis, 1 hour of my time. and we'll help get you headed in the right directions. Give us a call. Take the Brian Lowe difference.
17: Maybe you've been in the accumulation phase all these years, but the distribution phase is totally different. You got to know exactly.
31: It's a totally different world.
17: Handle all this stuff. So, hey, one more time. That number is 800-993-0995. Brian's been a lot of fun hanging out with you today, buddy.
31: Hey, it was special. And again, if you served some time in the military, we want to thank you for your service. And again, if you're a Vietnam vet, come in. It's special to me because of my father. I want to hear your story, and maybe I can help you, and it won't cost you anything.
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0: 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Mr. Lowe and Brian Lowe Financial are not responsible for the consequences of any decisions or actions taken as a result of information provided in this radio show and do not warrant or guarantee the accuracy or completeness of the information provided. The information discussed today reflects the views of Mr. Lowe and his guests as of the date of this show and are subject to change without notice. Past performance is no guarantee of future results. 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

0: Neither the firm nor its representatives may give tax or legal advice. 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
1: Curfew. I'm Pam Puzo, Fox News. Another chaotic scene at an immigration detention center in New Jersey, despite measures to separate protesters from ICE agents.
2: State officials say protesters started breaching into the zone set up for law enforcement, pressing up against those police barricades and shields. Police had to disperse the crowd using tear gas and flashbang grenades. Authorities accused some people of starting a fire on the streets. The New Jersey Attorney General's office says some protesters Saturday evening also refused to follow orders to make way for cars driving employees out of Delaney Hall. They say most people gathered outside complied with the state police's request to clear a pathway. A limited number did not comply and took dangerous actions, including deploying fireworks and throwing gas canisters at law enforcement.
1: Fox's Madeline Rivera, Democratic Governor Mikey Sherrill is urging out-of-state protesters to stay away from New Jersey. As President Trump weighs a deal with Iran, he's reportedly asking for some tweaks.
3: Reports indicate President Trump is pushing for several amendments to the current proposed deal during a meeting in the Situation Room late last week. The president spoke with Fox News over the weekend, indicating that the United States is very close to a good deal.
4: I'm in no hurry. I'd like to say I'm in a hurry because, you know, gasoline prices are going to come tumbling down. But if you're going to be in a hurry, you're not going to make a good deal.
3: President Trump making clear the military option remains on the table if Iran doesn't sign his deal. Secretary of War Pete Hegseth traveled to Singapore, adding that the U.S. military capabilities are the most powerful incentive for Iran to give up its nuclear ambitions.
1: Fox's Trey Yingst. Meantime, Israeli Prime Minister Benjamin Netanyahu says he's expanding maneuvers in Lebanon to, quote, deepen Israel's grip on places that were under Hezbollah's control. 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
12: 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Meantime, Naomi Osaka beat 18-year-old American opponent Iva Jovic to set up a round of 16 meeting with Aryna Sabalenka. 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
9: 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It is not intended to provide any tax or legal advice or to provide the basis for any financial decisions, nor is it intended to be projection of current or future performance or indication of future results. 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Investing always involves risk and possible loss of capital.
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18: 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I'm your host, Drew Pelton. Thanks for being with me today. Today's topic is, I love my advisor. I love my advisor. Therefore, everything's okay. I know my advisor forever. Therefore, everything's okay. I love my advisor. We've known each other forever. Therefore, everything's okay. I love my advisor. He's been so nice to me. His wife is so nice, or if it's a lady you're working with, her husband's so nice. I love my advisor. Their staff is so wonderful. Well, I want to say this. I hope people say that about us. I hope they say that about me. And I believe that a lot of people, if not most, I hope all 100% of our clients are saying that. But a big but and however is your advisor, and this, of course, is if you're listening and you're not working with us, because I do know some of our clients do listen in, but we don't want you to just love us and love the staff, etc. We want you to be comfortable and totally confident about the investment approach and the investment strategy. I am going to tell a success story, if I may say. I call it a success story, and it's a story that I want to give somebody a compliment of. So we did a successful retirement investing presentation. Actually, I did it. I say we did it because the staff is there, etc. And I said and I did something that I do a lot. And it goes a little bit like this. I say to the audience, and I say this to you, the audience, the listening audience, and it's a sentiment that I think many people carry around. And it goes like this. I love him. I love her. I've known him forever. And I've just covered that a little bit. So the compliment is this. There was a gentleman that came to one of our recent seminars here, and he came in and I asked him what motivated him to come in to have a complimentary review and analysis of his portfolio. And he told me a couple things. First thing was he didn't think that his advisor was that savvy or that geared up for really helping him for his retirement. He's a few years out from retiring. And he said the other thing was, is when you mentioned and you said that whole thing of, I love him and I have been with him for so long, therefore I just have to stay. Something went on in his mind, which was a revelation that he was really stuck with this gentleman that he was working with, who he knew for literally over 25 years. But he knew in his heart of hearts that something wasn't right with respect to the transitioning pre-retirement. And some of you listening in, you are already retired and your transition to doing what's good and right, which is effectively making sure you are in the distribution phase strategy of investing as opposed to the accumulation phase strategy of investing. And that's hugely what I talk about when I'm talking to people or when I'm talking in my seminars and workshops, because many people get stuck in the accumulation phase strategy all the way into and through their retirement years because somebody calls themselves a retirement specialist when they have clients that are 20 years old, 30 years old, 40 years old, 50 years old, 60 years old, 70 years old. And the reality is they really do not truly specialize as a true professional fiduciary investment retirement specialist. They don't. I'm going to talk about that this morning. So this gentleman, I was quite impressed that he had a revelation. One of my big concerns when I talk to people generally is they don't have the revelation that this gentleman had, which is he realized that his biggest thing, or one of the biggest things that had him still working with this advisor, was he's a nice guy. The investor, our new client, had been working with the advisor that he had been working with for 25 years. And I understand it's not easy for people to make a change, and I want to say that. But I commend him. I said, I want to compliment somebody, and I'm complimenting this gentleman in the Baton Rouge area on taking the bull by the horn. Why is this radio show called Your Money, Your Retirement, Your Life? It's because it is your money, it is your retirement, and it is your life, and you need to and you want to get it right for you. Wouldn't you say so? Of course. So one of the biggest things that I see is a problem for people when they are trying to do their retirement investing is they get stuck. They get used to what they're doing. They get used to who they're working with. And they simply don't understand how fundamentally different it is when you are in retirement, when you don't have earned income in retirement and you're not saving and you don't have a match and there is no dollar cost averaging going on buying low shares because you're not adding money. You're about to take money out. These things are so incredibly fundamental that it's amazing to me that there isn't a basic understanding. And so as really simple as this concept is, and this is more, and it needs to be more than a concept, it needs to be a successful path of making good decisions and doing the right things where you are truly investing in a distribution-based strategy approach that's going to work. Because if you are stuck in an accumulation phase strategy of investing, which is cookie cutter mutual funds, typically, maybe some exchange traded funds, limited choices, maybe they give you some different investment company choices, whether it's T. Rowe Price, Vanguard, et cetera, whatever it might be within your selection of funds. Maybe there's some Fidelity funds in there. Let me say clearly, these are very cookie cutter types of investments. Why are they such cookie cutter types of investments? Well, let's start with the facts. The facts are that 80 to 90% of mutual funds in various 20-year studies of what the results are with mutual funds, the performance of 80 to 90% of funds, mutual funds, underperform the Standard & Poor's 500 index. So some of you may be thinking right now, you may be thinking, well, Drew, I've done pretty well. Well, I would say this, I can understand why you could get away with maybe doing okay with all your savings, with your discipline. And that's what I find in our clients that we work with have had significant, huge, great discipline of saving, whether it was just you, the individual, you and your spouse, however that is. And that's a huge thing in terms of success in savings is the discipline. But the things that cover up the inadequacies of mutual funds, when you are saving money in your accumulation phase of your life, is you get a tax deduction. You have certainly tax-deferred growth, which you're going to have in both phases of your life if you roll your money over properly and you keep your 401k or
19: qualified monies, any 457B, 403B plans, you roll it over to an IRA. You can still keep the tax deferred growth. But the key things that cover up the inadequacies are the fact that you get a tax deduction on pre-tax savings, assuming it's not the Roth portion of your retirement plan. In addition, many of you are getting a match. The other thing is back to discipline. When you have the discipline and you're set up on an automatic payroll deduction and you keep saving money and the markets go down and you buy more shares, well, that works over time. When you have time, when you have maybe 10, 15, 20 years out. But when you are certainly 5 to 7 years out from retirement, 3 to 5 years out from retirement, and I would say even 10 years out, you should start looking at the manner in which you are investing, that it should start to look more like the distribution phase. It is a phase in kind of an approach, but certainly if you are retired or you are very close to retirement, you want to be in a methodology of investing that's going to be what I hear from 99% of the people I work with. They are thinking of the triple advantage or the quadruple advantage. The triple advantage is preservation, maintain your money, keep your money, keep at least the money you start with, get growth, moderate growth without high risk as number two. Number three, be able to get income that you can live on, income from income. And the fourth factor, if you want to call it the quadruple advantage, as opposed to that triple advantage I just gave you, which again, what is that? Have preservation, growth, and income. The fourth component for many people is they want to have a legacy. They want to create a legacy. They want to create an inheritance for their family. I certainly know many people think, oh, my kids are good. They don't need any money. I'm going to spend all my money, which is a danger point right there also when you think you can spend down all your money. So let me go back full circle here and say, what is the big compliment I'm giving this gentleman? He had a revelation that he realized just because he's working with somebody who's a nice guy, who apparently gave him good service, he realized that this investor, or excuse me, this investment advisor had him in virtually all stocks. It was in the minimum of 80% in stocks. The gentleman is going to retire very soon in the next couple of years. He's at significant risk. And when I ask him what kind of investor he is, he tells me he is moderately conservative and that he does not have much risk tolerance for losing that much money. But that objective was not in alignment with what his investment strategy was and how he was positioned. And so he made a very bold decision, which is to do something that's not easy. It's not easy to tell somebody you know and you like you need to move on. And why did he move on? Because he knows we are about the triple advantage, the quadruple advantage, and he knows we have the goods, the means to do it. We have the professional money management team to get 5, 6, and even 7% in yields on a regular basis. All right. I hope this is making sense to you. So what am I talking about today? I am talking about, I love my advisor, and the problem of getting caught up in that sentiment of I love my advisor when things are not right. You are listening to Your Money, Your Retirement, Your Life. I'm your host, Drew Pelton. I'm going to have some giveaways here shortly, but I'm going to take a quick break. Stay tuned. You don't want to miss the rest of the show because I'm going to be talking about quite a number of other things that work and don't work. So, you know, when you go to the doctor, the first thing you really need to know is what's not good so you can figure out what to do that is good for you. All right, stay tuned. You don't want to miss it.
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19: Welcome back. You are listening to Your Money, Your Retirement, Your Life. It is your money. It is your retirement. It is your life. That is the sentiment I am confident you agree with, and I believe you realize you have to have that sentiment strongly embedded in your heart and mind in order to make good and great decisions for you. And the same gentleman that I complimented in the first segment about how he got beyond, I love my advisor, but I need to make what's good and great decisions for me, was he asked me a good question. Drew, since you're so young, I feel young, like, you know, most of us, you know, no matter how old we get, we still have the 20 something year old in us. You know, I certainly have that. And some of you may be saying, and you may be asking, let me address this. I'm happy to address it each and every show. But the fact is, I'm not going anywhere. My life is better helping people. I love what I do. And behind saying that is, and some of you know this fact, but I did buy an office building over a year ago now, which was two Januaries ago, January of 2025. I'll just call it subcontractors. Contractors and subcontractors are not that easy to deal with and work with. Plus, just generally, there's a lot more to it. So we have made great progress, and I have the best guys now ever, I believe. I have a good interior designer, strategist, and great coordination with my general contractor, who's doing a fantastic job. They've been great to work with. They're doing a fantastic job in finalizing things. So right now, if you want to know, for those of you that do know us, and for whatever it's worth, and this all has to do about the long term, and that's my message here. Drew Pelton's not going anywhere, and his team is not going anywhere, and we got the new building so we could grow. We'll have double the space at first, and I have a renter in there. I've had a renter in there since I bought the building, so they're in one-third the space. They have about two more years to go. We'll see if I'm going to renew the lease or not. My thoughts are right now I'm not, so that'll give us triple the space for what we are doing here. The building, by the way, is on Jefferson Highway, so it's about 7/10 of a mile from where we are right now on Bluebonnet. But the date is this. I would think truly, truly would be June 1st. We are doing it good and right and nice, so that it is a beautiful place for the staff to work. It's a beautiful place to attract the right staff, and it's a beautiful place for those considering working with us and those that are clients that come on a regular basis for the next 20 years, 30 years, because the staff is all teed up for the future. So I want to say all that, since you all know how young I am, and my objective personally is to continue. Warren Buffett just retired. I don't know exactly what age it was, but it was 90-something. When you love what you do, you love what you do, and you want to keep doing it. And that's who you're listening to right here. So you will continue to hear this radio show, and you will continue to see and hear Drew Pelton Retirement Solutions, all about the dedicated group that is helping pre-retirees, those planning for retirement, and those in retirement, to have a good, safe, secure retirement understanding it's your money, it's your retirement, your life. You need to understand that. And we always treat our clients and have that paradigm when we're working with people. Well, before I jump in here about this whole sentiment here about I love my advisor and how that might get you in trouble, I'll cover that a little bit, but I want to drill down a little deep here on a couple of other things. I'm giving away the book, Turning Financial Planning Right Side Up. Turning Financial Planning Right Side Up. A very good topic of a book that is going to have me lead into the problem that I see that goes on, not just in Baton Rouge, not just in Louisiana, but all over America. It's pervasive. And it's a key thing about turning financial planning right side up, more like turning your approach and your strategy and your thinking right side up. And so this book is by Jeffrey Small. Jeff is a colleague, a friend. I know him well. He's got an office in Melbourne, Florida. I've been to his office a number of times. He's a very successful financial advisor, and he and I are on the same page with respect to helping people have a focus on income investing, where it's income first and growth second. Why? Because when you are investing for income, where you can get high yields on a regular basis of 5 to 7%, it is huge in retirement planning, so your money can last, so you can have preservation, so you can get the growth you want still, but moderately without the high risk. And what am I saying? You can get income from income, because that's a key message. Income from income. What does that mean? Get income from dividends and interest so you do not have to invade principal, which means that's how you do not invade principal, which means this is how you can preserve your assets. So let me come back to this turning things right side up in just a second. But for those of you that might have joined in a little late, I won't cover it as much as I did in the first segment. But the bottom line is this. I gave a compliment to a gentleman that finally realized that when I said in my seminar that some of you do this, oh, I love him, I love her, and something resonated with him where he realized that he was caught up with his advisor just because he had a relationship with him. The guy was a good guy. You know, most advisors are good people. Why would you stay with somebody if they weren't a nice, good person? I mean, you know, that's fundamental, and that's somewhat of the allure that gets people trapped. But the key thing is what's happening is too many people are doing the almost emotional, if I may call it, the emotional, the qualitative thing of I like him, I like them, they must be okay. And there's not enough clinical discernment, and there's not enough math assessment, and there's not enough of let math be your guide and wisdom in making your decisions. Because when you are caught up just in the lovey-dovey, I love him, I like him, I've been with him, and, you know, in this case, him could be a her. I mean, obviously, there's financial advisors that are females. And the question is your guy or gal a financial advisor, or are they a product salesman? And that's going to lead into what needs to be turned right side up. But the whole point of it is don't let previous relationships get in the way of what's good and right for you. Maybe what worked along the way, and along the way right now in a short-term thought process, is in the last 17 years, since March of 2009, we have been in a secular bull market. Now, 17 years is 1 year short of the longest secular bull market in American history. The longest secular bull market in American history was between 1982 and the year 2000. And of course, along the way, you get ups and downs. But this long-term growth effect and this long-term growth markets are going up. The longest secular bull market in American history was from 1982 to the year 2000, which was the year when the tech bubble first, and the markets went down 50%. And that 18-year longest run was since 1792. 1792 is deemed to be the beginning of the stock market. If you've ever been to Wall Street, which I have, and I've rung the bell there with some associated groups that I'm part of, and I have some pictures of being on the balcony, like some of you have seen. I got a coin. They give out a little coin to people that are guests, and the coin says 1792, reflecting that that's how long the stock market's been in existence. Well, since 1792, the longest secular bull run was from 1982 to 2000. The longest, which means this, secular bull run. First of all, some of you are saying, what's bull, what's bear? You know, bull, up market, charging bull, bear, sleeping bear. I mean, that's a quick way to think about it. But the reality is that if we are now 17 years since the bottom of the housing crisis, the Great Recession, the financial crisis, which started at the end of 2007 into 2009, and now we've been in this primarily up market, even in consideration of the COVID-19-2020 drop, that we've been in an up market for 17 years. And generally speaking, most people would say, oh, look at what's going on. But where are we and where are you and how much risk can you take right now if you are right before retiring or you're in retirement? And what's going to happen next? A question for you is this. Does history have a tendency to repeat itself? Do you think so? Do you think that history has a tendency to repeat itself? And if your answer is yes, and if that is true, and I'm only saying that, you know, if I personally believe it, and it's shown that market history, stock market history, has had a tendency to repeat itself. And if you think about all I'm saying right now, comparatively, longest secular bull run 1982 to 2000, compared to now, since the bottom of the market, March 2009, at the lowest point, and the market started to come up a little bit. It really didn't take off until really 2013. But bottom line is, since March 2009, we pretty much would be considered to be in a secular, long-term bull market, up market. The question is, if history has a tendency to repeat itself, what gives and when does it give? And are you the retiree investor or the pre-retiree investor truly invested for success? Are you invested and are you going to continue to be invested in an accumulation phase strategy of investing, which is taking on more risk, buy and hold always works? Are you going to do that? Or do you need to be more in a defensive position, as in a position that is going to assure that you are not going to have a serious decline and you're not going to go down with the ship, meaning you're not going to go down in a 50% correction, a correction, crash, decline? All the same, you know, correction sounds better, right? That's what the voice of Wall Street is. It's a correction. It's not a crash. It's a correction. Well, hey, it's all that. It's a correction. It's correcting because it's too high. It's a decline and a serious one at 50%, obviously. And it doesn't work for retirees, particularly when on top of it, you don't have high yields, which are high dividends, high interest in the range of 5 to 7%. You can only get that from professional money management. You can only get that from professional money management. You can only get that from professional money management. Yes, I did say it three times. The record is not broken here. Okay. You need to understand the power of investing for income. I hope you're getting some great insights. I'm giving away the book today, Turning Financial Planning Right Side Up by Jeffrey Small. We're going to talk about what you need to turn around and be aware of. So if you'd like to get a copy of the book, you want to call us on 225-831-1394. 225-831-1394. That is our office line. And in addition, if you would like a complimentary review and analysis of what you're doing, to see if you might be stuck in the accumulation phase strategy of investing where you should be, need to be for your best protection in the distribution phase strategy of investing. Give us a call on the same line, 225-831-1394, and I'm happy to talk to you personally. We'll set up a time. You can talk to any one of the staff to set up an appointment when you call in. All right. Stay tuned. You don't want to miss it. I'm going to be talking about what you need to do to get your financial planning turned right side up, like the book I'm giving away talks about from Jeffrey Small. I'll be right back.
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19: This morning, I'm talking about I love my advisor. Some of you just turning in are saying, what kind of show is this? I love my advisor. Well, it's the problem of the sentiment of I love my advisor when there isn't true substance and true clinical mathematical soundness in the investment approach. That's what I'm talking about today. And I'm going to talk about how you have to flip your paradigm, how you have to flip it upside down in your thinking to truly get it right. That's what I'm going to talk about. I've been talking about in the last couple segments about how people get too much in love with their advisor and they don't even realize that their advisor is a product salesman and their advisor is a cookie cutter salesman. And the cover up is you know them, you like them, they're a nice person, they seem like they're with a good firm. You're doing okay because the markets are up 16, 17 years. Everything seems to be going good. You think Donald Trump's the best thing on the planet. He'll keep the markets going up. Maybe he will. I'm not commenting on that. I'm just making a point. The point is how you think about things. And is your thinking in alignment with what's best and right for you and your family and your future? And is the person you're working with truly not just capable, but do they truly have the right advisory strategies and knowledge and experience and expertise or not truly have it? And we're going to talk about that. And do they have everything or are they doing cookie cutter, be in the market, do these mutual funds, they have big names, good names, and you think you're doing okay. And you haven't had to think about things because markets are going up for 17 years since 2009, like I was talking about last segment. Where are you? So hugely on this show, I am pushing, pressing, pulling, persuading for what? For you to take ownership, true ownership of your own monies, your own retirement, your own life. It's your money. It's your retirement, your life. That's why the name of the show. I categorically think this biggest hang up people have is they don't embrace what I'm saying. They don't embrace it's my money. It's my retirement. It's my life. I've got to get it right. And their advisors truly not only not embracing it, they may talk like they are, but many are not positioned by way of expertise and knowledge on the call it the qualitative side and on the quantitative side in terms of having truly all investments and the ability to generate high yields at 5 to 7%. I have to tell you, as God is my witness, no one, and I've been doing this for 140 years, you know, I'm being a little silly here now, but I have been doing this for 40 years. I mean, the fact is I have never seen one firm, I don't care who it is, Morgan Stanley, Merrill Lynch, Ken Fisher, LPL, Vanguard, Voyager, on and on. T. Rowe Price. I mean, the world is caught up in this growth phase, this go for it, go for it. It's Wall Street cheerleader talk. You got to go for it, go for it. You got to take big risks, make big returns. Well, you might get away with that in the accumulation phase, but you might get slaughtered literally in financial markets when you are in retirement and you're not adding any money and you can't do dollar cost averaging. That could be a big hang up if you're going with that play right now. Look, you should know. I hope you know. I want everybody to make as much money. But if you don't make as much money or make the kind of money you want to make in your retirement savings smartly, wisely, and in a defensive way where you are positioned to have a floor where you're not going to get slaughtered by the next downturn in the market, you could get devastated. It doesn't take but one major crash of 50% and you being in the accumulation phase strategy of investing and you have major losses, you're taking money out and you don't have high yields. And so you're invading principals, selling shares, and you're cooked in 3 years. And we are at some point, I mean, I can't imagine whoever you are, whether you're not sophisticated, you have a little knowledge, you are sophisticated with respect to investing. I mean, anybody just thinking about this, I was talking about history repeating itself. At some point, something's going to give here. When's it going to give? Am I suggesting it's going to give this year in 2026? I'm not. I don't know. But when it gives, it gives. And if you look at market history, if you look at the way markets go, if you really think about how inflated AI is, right? Artificial intelligence. If you look at the moving parts that are going on in the world, you know, all the things going on, Iran, Israel, America, you know, the Middle East, et cetera. Okay, how does that affect things? Could it be a good thing? Well, maybe it could be. Could we be doing better with oil stocks and defense weapon kinds of sectors? Sure. But do you really, really know that? I mean, generally, if you just simply stick to the basics of history, what's going to give and when? And are you solidly in place or not? I mean, the gentleman that I was complimenting who basically said, I'm not going to get caught up in this. I know my guy for 25 years. And, you know, I think I love him. And he didn't even realize how much at risk he was. And he didn't really realize the discrepancy of his answers, which is he said he's moderately conservative and he didn't want to lose that much money if markets went down. Well, he was at literally over 80% at risk in the stock market in his portfolio. And his objectives, his goals, his desires, his needs, his wanting to take care of his family, the desire to have a legacy, all of that was not in alignment with the level of risk he was taking, considering that he was just 2 or 3 years out from retirement. And for those of you who are already in retirement and you don't even have any earned income and you're relying strictly on your assets, and you know, maybe not because you could have a pension and or Social Security, I understand. But when you are at least significantly relying on your assets to be there, whether you need the money or not, remember, qualified money, you have to take required minimum distribution. So that's one reason why it's the distribution phase for sure. And then here's another big thing, inflation. We tend to have to invade or get to our assets in addition to pensions and or Social Security. And then the big, big thing is this. The biggest cost that retirees have in retirement is what? The cost of long-term care, whether it's in-home care, assisted living, or in a long-term care facility. It is the biggest cost that retirees have, and it can deplete assets very quickly when there is a demand on healthcare issues or long-term care cost. So all of this considered, you want to, as a retiree, be in a solid position, in a position where you have some defensive positions built in, and part of that is and can be led from investing from income, high yields, high dividends, high interest. So when you look at your statement and it says yields, you want to understand this. This same gentleman I was complimenting, and it's very interesting how many times on line items, you'll see various percentage yields. And I remember on this gentleman's statements, I would see less than 1%, less than 1%, less than 2%. One was 3%. And then they don't give the average. They don't want to give the average. I'll just tell you what it was. It was in all his various accounts, IRAs and Roth IRAs for both him and his wife, it averaged 2%. And I had told him in the seminar, I said, that's what you typically see, typically 1% to 2% at maximum for dividends and interest. And so he was at the high end. So you might argue, well, see how good we're doing. Well, when you need to take out 4% or 5%, let the math be your guide and wisdom. Well, you're off 2%, 3%. That's huge on an ongoing basis. That's huge in terms of how much money you can get out of your investments. So this is so typical that I see these low yields, and I call 2% low. And so many people are under 1% or 2%. And many of you don't understand like how the math works. What I did was, and some of you that are good with math and most people aren't and don't like it, is basically it did show the annual income that was projected to come out of the investments. And all I did was take that number divided into the account value. Now, that could be a moving part in and of itself, but it gives you an indication in every single one of the accounts that he had, it was either 2% or just under 2%. But it wasn't revealed on the statement. I had to do the math for the gentleman to get him and understand him to say it. I mean, he wasn't like he was struggling. He wanted to see it, and I just walked him through it. And so he's having more revelations about understanding what he didn't have. And then I demonstrated to him sample portfolios that show how our asset classes, and there's various different asset classes beyond just stocks. And normally it's individual securities that drive higher yields. And you need the right skill set, the right professional money management leader team in order to do that. And it's truly proactive money management. It is about high yields. It's about high income. You know, anybody that's out there going, well, come on, Drew, you know, you can't be all that good. And come on, man. Well, all I got to say is you either believe me or don't. I can tell you as God is my witness, and I don't say God lightly. Okay. I have never seen anybody come in my office and it matched what we were doing in terms of the high yields. Never. I have seen thousands and thousands of statements as many years as I've been doing this. And so I majorly am trying to motivate you to understand what you need to understand. Income, income first. That'll give you ultimately some growth. If you don't need to take all the income, then that's going to be reinvested. But also that income gives you typically bigger companies that have lesser volatility. So that's huge. Now, let me say, I keep talking about flipping this thing upside down and I'm going to cover it. But the bottom line is that this is what I find when people come in the office. I can tell by what they tell me. I can see by what's on their statements. What happens is you go into an advisor's office and yes, they know a little bit about you, but the discussions go pretty quickly into you should be in this allocation and we're going to have you in 80% in stocks and 15% in bonds and little cash and some alternative investments. And that all adds up to be 100%. They've got you majorly at risk. Maybe it's not 80%. Maybe it's still 70%, but it's not only typically high risk, it's very cookie cutter mutual funds. And more so with my point of what I'm trying to say this morning is that it's an approach of allocation and it's product and it's investment first. And then, oh, by the way, this should do this for you without really disclosing how much at risk you are and how much danger you could be in if the markets crash. Okay, that is what I see 99% of the time. Let me tell you how to flip it upside down. Let me tell you what we do. I spend not just 20 minutes. Typically, on a first meeting, I'm 45 minutes to an hour talking about the person. I'm getting all their facts. I'm getting all the factual information about their family. Have you done estate planning? What's your income? We have a very thorough fact finder we do. We don't just get it. We can talk about it. And that's just the beginning. I'm not talking about allocations and investments. I don't really need to at that point. Why? As a true fiduciary and a true independent, we have everything. Since we have everything to offer, I'm not going to talk about offering things when I don't know the patient, because it's a doctor analogy. The true fiduciary advisor, I need to know who the investor is, what's going on, what drives you, what motivates you, what's your situation. I mean, what are all the dynamics? Are there any health issues? There's so many things that have to be understood. It's got to be planning. It's got to be strategy. It's got to be fact-finding and knowledge about the situation and the person and the family first. And then it's too easy if you truly, as we do, have all the investments that are available, whether it is investments that are assets under management, whether it's various categories, stocks, bonds, bond-like instruments, or whether it's guaranteed types of programs from CDs to treasuries. And some people do like annuities, and they have to be the right annuities. I mean, we don't need to get to the investments until we truly know who you are. And so the flipping upside down is planning strategy first and full understanding of the client and their needs and their situation, including income needs. And then the investments that truly, truly match the goals, the objectives, the needs, the desires, the situation. I hope and pray you heard what I just said. And if you think you're not in the right place, and I can tell you just from my perspective, there's a 99% chance that you are not. And how do I know that? Because in my thousands of statements that I've seen and the thousands of meetings that I've had, I've never heard and seen somebody matching what we're doing. Now, I know some of you are going, Drew, you sound pretty confident. Well, I am. Okay. All right. So please accept my enthusiasm and my confidence. And if you need a checkup, I recommend you give us a call on 225-831-1394. That's 225-831-1394. And if you like to get a copy of Jeff Small's book when you come in the office, or you like us to send you a copy, Turning Financial Planning Right Side Up, give us a call on that same line. I hope you're getting something out of this. And you can go on our website that keeps all of our recordings. And you can go back and listen to this show if you need to. All right, stay tuned. I'll be right back for the wrap up. You don't want to miss it.
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19: 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You're listening to Your Money, Your Retirement, Your Life. I'm your host, Drew Pelton. I am talking about, I love my advisor. I love him. I love her. Well, you got to go back, listen to the show. I give the longer version. Here's the bottom line. Don't love your current advisor, who may be more product salesman than an advisor, not with all the tax knowledge and estate planning knowledge and expertise that they should have. who you just happen to know and you like them because they're a nice guy. Don't let that get in the way of doing what's good and right for you, because it is your money, your retirement, and your life. I will say right now, again, I'm giving away the book, Turning Financial Planning Right Side Up by Jeffrey Small. 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

0: your total return between the growth, the gains, and the income, the dividends and interest can give you high yields that are going to help you preserve your assets. You need to understand these fundamental things. And part of why I get concerned about people and how they go, well, I love him and I can't make a change. And, you know, I know LSU athletics fires coaches because they need to win, but I'm not LSU athletics. Hey, let me say this to you. Be LSU athletics, meaning act like LSU athletic department. When the coaches are not working out, they get fired. What is LSU athletic department? What is LSU all about? They are about winning. And so part of this is don't be a fan. Don't just be rah, rah, rah with you think you're okay. Don't just be rah, rah, rah, I love my guy. You need to make smart clinical decisions about you. Now, I have probably lost maybe 8 or 9 or 10 out of you because they're like, I could never fire my guy. Well, I would say this. You would never fire your guy even if it is black and white. I could show you it's black and white, that you might very probably be doing the wrong thing. And I know it's a 99% chance from my perspective because I never see anybody doing what I think is the best thing to do, which is get 5 to 7% in yields on the income side of the equation of investing, but on the growth side. And if you get 5 to 6% and 5 to 7% in growth, which is a little less than what the markets provide generally in the long run, but you did it because you minimized risk and you can get 5 to 7% in income and you've got double digits in total return over time, you can be in a position where you are not running out of money, where you're preserving money, where you're growing your assets. And when you get income and can get income and will get income out of income, and you won't have to invade principal. That's the summary of today. And if you haven't heard the whole show, I'd recommend you go back and listen to it. It will help you understand what you need to do that's good and right for you, because who's it all about? Who is it all about? I want to tell you who it's all about. It's about you. It's about you. It's about you, your money, your retirement, your life. That's why the name of this show. All right. It's been a pleasure being with you today. I hope you don't just think, well, Drew's passionate about what he says and he's fired up. Well, okay. I am passionate and fired up. Why? I'm passionate and fired up about the truth, the whole truth, nothing but the truth, and what works, and how to win and how to be successful in retirement investing. And don't accept cookie cutter, generic comments and or investing. All right. 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Thank you. Be blessed.
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0: capabilities are the most powerful incentive for Iran to give up its nuclear ambitions.
1: And that's Fox's Trey Yingston, Tel Aviv. Meantime, Israeli troops capturing a strategic mountain topped with a crusader-built castle in southern Lebanon. This, they say, in the deepest incursion to the country in more than a quarter century by Israeli forces. Protests, meantime, continue outside an ICE facility in New Jersey, where protesters say detainees are holding a hunger strike over poor living conditions.
2: State officials say protesters started breaching into the zone set up for law enforcement, pressing up against those police barricades and shields. Police had to disperse the crowd using tear gas and flashbang grenades. Authorities accused some people of starting a fire on the streets. The New Jersey Attorney General's office says some protesters Saturday evening also refused to follow orders to make way for cars driving employees out of Delaney Hall. They say most people gathered outside complied with the state police's request to clear a pathway. A limited number did not comply and took dangerous actions, including deploying fireworks and throwing gas canisters at law enforcement.
1: And that is Fox's Madeline Rivera. 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
3: This is your forecast on WJBO.
9: Daytime highs are expected to reach back into upper 80s and lower 90s, with heat index values making things feel much warmer than that, into upper 90s and even those triple digits. Partly cloudy skies will remain the key feature of the day, but a few isolated showers are possible for about 10% of the region. Tonight, overnight lows fall into mid to lower 70s, not providing a whole lot of relief from the heat. This is meteorologist Alex Noel. Stay tuned to NBC 33 and Fox 44, or head over to LouisianaFirstNews.com for your full forecast.
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0: nuclear ambitions.
1: And that's Fox's Trey Yingston, Tel Aviv. Meantime, Israeli troops capturing a strategic mountain topped with a crusader-built castle in southern Lebanon. This, they say, in the deepest incursion to the country in more than a quarter century by Israeli forces. Protests, meantime, continue outside an ICE facility in New Jersey, where protesters say detainees are holding a hunger strike over poor living conditions.
2: State officials say protesters started breaching into the zone set up for law enforcement, pressing up against those police barricades and shields. Police had to disperse the crowd using tear gas and flashbang grenades. Authorities accused some people of starting a fire on the streets. The New Jersey Attorney General's office says some protesters Saturday evening also refused to follow orders to make way for cars driving employees out of Delaney Hall. They say most people gathered outside complied with the state police's request to clear a pathway. A limited number did not comply and took dangerous actions, including deploying fireworks and throwing gas canisters at law enforcement.
1: And that is Fox's Madeline Rivera. 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
9: Daytime highs are expected to reach back into upper 80s and lower 90s, with heat index values making things feel much warmer than that, into upper 90s and even those triple digits. Partly cloudy skies will remain the key feature of the day, but a few isolated showers are possible for about 10% of the region. Tonight, overnight lows fall into mid to lower 70s, not providing a whole lot of relief from the heat. This is meteorologist Alex Noel. Stay tuned to NBC 33 and Fox 44, or head over to LouisianaFirstNews.com for your full forecast.
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9: Another night of violent protests. I'm Carmen Roberts, Fox News. Demonstrators gathered again outside the ICE Detention Center in Newark, New Jersey. Still, tensions were noticeably lower than the previous night of Friday and earlier in the week. And State Attorney General Jennifer Davenport says only a fraction of the protesters acted out violently last night after the state set up safe zones for protesters and state police took over security from ICE.
10: This group of individuals attempted to force their way out of the area established for peaceful protest and into the zone designated for law enforcement, attacking the barrier, even using the bike rack barrier as a weapon, and putting the safety of protesters and law enforcement in jeopardy.
11: Starting tonight, 9 p.m., they've established a curfew a half mile in each direction around that facility, hoping for a quiet night.
9: Fox's Steve Harrigan in Newark. Israel and Hezbollah continue to trade attacks despite ongoing ceasefire that went into effect last month. Fox's Max Gordon has more from Tel Aviv.
12: The Israeli military announcing that they've pushed farther into Lebanon than they have in 26 years, crossing the Litani River and capturing a historic Crusades-era castle along a strategic high ground known as Beaufort Ridge. This latest push into southern Lebanon comes days before the next round of talks between Israel and Lebanon at the State Department.
9: Iranian leaders have said that any peace deal with the U.S. and Israel must include an end to the fighting in Lebanon, but it is unclear if President Trump agrees with that, and he is vowing to end the war with Iran. In his words, slowly but surely, if a deal is not reached, he told Fox News over the weekend.
13: I'm in no hurry. I'd like to say I'm in a hurry because, you know, gasoline prices are going to come tumbling down, but if you're going to be in a hurry, you're not going to make a good deal.
9: Meantime, Ukraine launches more strikes on Russian energy sites, which it says funds Moscow's invasion. 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
5: Iran's president reportedly wants to resign. I'm Carmen Roberts, Fox News. And reports out of Iran say the president has asked the country's supreme leader to let him resign. He claims that he and his government have been sidelined from major decisions. And the biggest decision, of course, is ending the war with the U.S. and Israel. And President Trump is making tougher demands for that deal.
6: President Trump, in a sit-down interview, did underscore his two non-negotiables, the Strait of Hormuz and Iran's nuclear capabilities.
7: We're making a great deal. We're going to make a great deal. Or we'll just go back and finish it off militarily.
6: So again, the White House not ruling out military action if there is no deal. And now some Republicans say even today that Washington has time on its side. Although Democrats argue that this continued conflict is creating a completely different reality for Iran. Iran's top negotiator today says no agreement will be reached until Iran's rights are secured and that they won't believe any promises, only action.
5: Fox's Alex Hogan at the White House reporting. The U.S. men's soccer team won today's so-called friendly game, beating Senegal 3-2 in the practice game for the World Cup. The first official U.S. World Cup game for the men's team is June 12th against Paraguay in Inglewood, California. And Fox's Jonathan Hunt has more on that.
8: And that game against Paraguay, June 12th, is when the real business of the World Cup begins. I talked earlier this week to Captain Tim Ream about what that moment will be like. Here he is.
9: Everything you've done in your career up to this point has gotten you there. To be able to, yeah. to stand there on the field, on the touchline, to hear the national anthem, to be a part of a group that gets to play in a home World Cup.
5: Also from sports, Finland beat Switzerland to get the Ice Hockey World Championship. 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